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6: Staying quiet the rest of the day, partly to mostly cloudy overnight, lows low 50s. A little warmer tomorrow, highs mid-70s. Scattered showers and rumbles of thunder arrive Sunday morning, lasting into the early afternoon. Severe weather not expected. Bright sunshine overhead Memorial Day, highs soaring to the low 80s. Warm and dry most of next week, highs well into the 80s. I'm WSBT 22 meteorologist Jessica Burns.

0: 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Just change your skin for the season you're in. Right now, the season we're in, for the most part, is fishing season, including bow fishing, carp shooting. Jesse Hurst is with the Michigan Bow Fishing Association, bowfishbam.com. Jesse, are you actually the president of that group?
1: Yep, I am. I stepped in after Brian Gilson stepped down, so yes.
0: Well, I don't know whether to say congrats or not, because I know what it's like to be the president of a group that you're trying to get things done, and you know, you're looking for help a lot of times, right?
1: Yeah, we got a pretty good group of guys and girls, families. We got a lot of people that have been around a long time and that are they're always willing to step in no matter what, even if they're not part of the our part of our club or whatever. Well, I'm part of being an officer.
0: Yeah.
1: But it's been a lot of work, but it's rewarding. It's fun. We definitely have a lot of fun doing our helping out with other events. You know, the youth bow fishing tournament is always fun too. We always get involved and help donate our boats and our gear for the kids. So.
0: And bow fishing is a family sport, isn't it?
1: Yep, for sure. I mean, we've seen multiple times where you've got grandpa or the kids out there, you know, different tournaments, and you've got, father, son, daughter. With the families that have been in it a long time, there's definitely a family thing. They just keep handing it down, or the son buys the dad's boat, you know, and just goes on his own. It's been pretty cool watching just the dynamic family-wise. Going on.
0: Are your tournaments set up where people who are interested in learning more about what you guys are all about, can they just come and watch and see what the gear looks like and what the whole experience is like?
1: Yeah, I mean, we can, depending on where we're at, sometimes we're on private property, sometimes we're at boat launches. But yeah, definitely people can stop in if they check out our schedule and see where we're at for that weekend. Come see the weigh-in, see how the fish we're bringing in. I mean, they can check out the boats, the rigs, the boat fishing setups, talk to all the guys that, and if they want to get involved, there's times that people are looking for guys that want to go on it and they need another person for a team, need another person to fill in, too. They can always check out the website and hop on a boat for a night if they wanted to.
0: We've been talking about carp. I mean, some of these carp get absolutely huge. When you hit them with an arrow, Do you stone them right then? Do they just stop, or do you have a pretty good fight on your hands on the end of that bow fishing line?
1: Yeah, more often than not, you're not going to get a shot to even get them in the head. You're just going to just get them anywhere you can. But if you get a big one on, especially if you get them towards the back, that makes it hard to get them in the tail. It's hard to slow them down. But usually, if they're a big fish, usually you chase them down, kind of wear them out a little bit, get a couple more shots on them, and ringing in a couple arrows. But it's every fish is different, every shot's different. But I know last tournament we just had a 42 pounder come in last week. It was pretty big for Saginaw Bay.
0: That's a big fish, Jesse.
1: Oh yeah.
0: So what else? I think you mentioned this earlier, but let's follow up on this. Besides carp, what else can you shoot?
1: The rough fish species. So that would be like the bigmouth buffalo, the black buffalo, which is a sucker family. You can shoot the suckers. The carp, you can shoot. There's goldfish, lots of gold. People don't really realize, but like Saginaw Bay, Lake Erie, the Detroit River, there's tons of goldfish that have, just gotten crazy. And they're bigger than my – I wear size 12. I've got pictures of fish as big as my boot, goldfish.
0: Wow.
1: But long-nosed gar, dogfish, that's the majority of the fish that we're shooting all the time.
0: A gar, for people who don't know what a gar looks like, it's a long, skinny fish. That's got to be a tough target.
1: Yeah, they're when they come in to spawn, like the, we were there last weekend, and they were in certain areas. They were coming in, and they were. If you ever hit a gar spawn, if anybody ever hits a gar spawn, they'll understand what I'm talking about. But they're literally everywhere you look around you that you're surrounded by gar. You just have shot after shot after shot. But you have to go through and retie your line a lot because their scales will cut. They'll nick your line and they'll break off. But yeah, it's they're fun. They're good to eat too. If people ever realize and they ever have a cooler on them, and you want to shoot a couple gar and put them in a cooler, you take them home. I could almost put money on it. If you were to put a walleye in the same water up with a gar, you won't be able to taste the difference.
0: No kidding. I never would have thought of that. Wow. Wow.
1: Yep. I mean, it's yeah. I mean, they're good. You just got to keep get them in the cooler as soon as you can and fillet, you know, get some loins out of there, and it's great eating.
0: Well, Jesse Hurst, I always enjoy our conversations about bow fishing here in Michigan. Keep up the good work with promoting bow fishing through the Bowfish Association of Michigan, bowfishbam.com. Bowfishbam.com is the website. And I appreciate what you're doing to get kids involved in the outdoors, too, Jesse. You're a good guy, and I appreciate your time. We're going to let you get on with your day, though, and you and I will stay in touch.
1: All right. Thank you, Mike.
0: Jesse Hurst of the Bowfishing Association of Michigan, bowfishbam.com. I have... I don't have extensive experience bow fishing, but I have enough to know that it is an absolute riot. The hard part is figuring out where to aim on these fish, because when you see them, you don't shoot at where you see them. You have to shoot, if I remember right, I think it's below. And that's not easy. We'll take a break when we come back. We're going to talk a little pheasant hunting in Michigan. I know the season's a few months off, but there is word to talk about right now. I want you to think about one tool you use every day, whether it's in the field, on the water, or just around the house. I bet you can't come up with something more versatile than a good knife. 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

0: 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And you know I love that. You know what else I love? I love pheasant hunting. Even though I haven't done it for years, I grew up pheasant hunting. It has a special place in my heart. And my heart actually hurt here recently when I got news that Mr. Pheasant, Ken Dalton, a guy that we had here on the show so many times who was promoting and championing pheasant hunting here in Michigan, he passed away unexpectedly. Just a big loss. Jack Ammerman, a good friend of Ken, and also intimately involved in the pheasant program here, the Michigan Pheasant Hunting Initiative. The website mphi.info. Jack is with us now on the Outdoor Magazine phone line. Hey, Jack, a pleasure to have you here with us. But what a loss to lose Ken.
1: Good morning, Mike. It is a terrible loss, but out of everything bad comes something good.
0: Yep.
1: And this has brought people together. First and foremost, I just want to let people know that Ken passed away unexpectedly. Ken was the driving force behind getting roosters released in Michigan like 22 other states do for their hunters. And he had a lot of groups and a lot of hunter support behind him. He couldn't have done it alone, but we couldn't have done it without him. But when he died from a simple trip and fall.
0: Oh.
1: He hit his head, and yeah, so he was good for a week or so, and things took a bad turn. But in that week or so, we had lots of conversations, and it wasn't about his fall. It wasn't about the state of things. It was about, what can we do? Let's drive this forward. What can we do for the pheasant hunters? And he used to laugh. He said, you know, people think I do this for me. I haven't pheasant hunted in 2 years on the state game land. I'm doing this for them, for my grandkids and their grandkids. So, yeah, we're going to miss Ken. And I used to tell him, there is nobody like this guy, and there never will be. He was tenacious. If he took a bite out of your leg, he didn't let go until you said, okay, I agree.
0: Oh, I know. And that's why he got things done. He would stay.
1: Yeah.
0: He stayed on me. He wasn't obnoxious or offensive. He was just dedicated, and I loved that. So now the question does become, Jack, so where do we go now? Do you become the new president?
1: Oh, you know what? He talked about that many times. Someday you're going to be the president, blah, blah, blah. I'm going to hang on to the title of executive director. I will assume all the duties, but it's going to be a while before I can take that title, because there's no living up to what he's done. So executive director it is. People are worried about MPHI. We got to keep this program going. Everything's in good hands. Ken made sure that we had a good board, and the board saw the future forward. The program's not going anywhere. MPHI, his group, is not going anywhere, so everything's good. But, yep, I have big shoes to fill.
0: Well, and Jonathan Dent just handed me a note here. You now become, Jack Ammerman, you now become the vice president.
1: I like it.
0: Okay, therefore, be it decreed now and forevermore, Jack Ammerman is now the vice president.
1: Vice president.
0: Thank you, John. Appreciate
1: that. He'd be smiling.
0: So, anything new to report? I mean, pheasant hunting is you know, still a few months off, but some people are already looking forward to it.
1: Who the heck thinks of pheasant hunting when it's 80 degrees out and summer's coming? I do.
0: Yeah.
1: And there's a bunch of pheasant hunters that do. So, yeah, there's some new things, and they're pretty exciting things. So I want to let people know that that we've got more birds in the field coming. And for fiscal year 2027, there's been some changes as far as the December hunt. So we found fewer hunters hunting the December hunt late in the year. So we shifted some of those birds to the earlier months, when earlier weeks, when the weather's nicer and more people are out. So people are going to like that, I believe. We're going to probably wind up with a few more birds in the upcoming years, because we have hunters' license dollars, not MPHI, but everybody that's bought a license. The DNR's been putting a little bit of that away every year since the program inception. There's $500,000 in there.
0: Ooh,
1: we lobbied hard.
0: Let's
1: spend that money. That's our money. Let's spend it.
0: Listen, Jack, I apologize for being rude and cutting you off, but I am out of time. Ken Dalton is going to be dearly missed, but it's good to know that the program, the Michigan Pheasant Hunting Initiative, MPHI.info, is in good hands with you, the vice president, Jack Ammerman, MPHI.info. I appreciate you, the update, and Jack, you and I will stay in touch. We'll take a break for the top of the hour. When we come back in the second hour, Chad Stewart talking about the changes for deer hunting regulations coming up this fall and next year as well.
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1: Lows level off around 54 tonight under partly cloudy skies. Cloudy skies expected tomorrow. Chance of rain. High temperatures reach up to 73. Mainly clear skies tomorrow night. Lows level off around 55. Mainly clear Monday with a high of 82. 84 Tuesday. Looking further out, 81 Wednesday, 80 Thursday, and 75 on Friday. Currently 60. That's your updated forecast. I'm meteorologist Paul Trombley.

0: Time now for Michigan's number one outdoor radio show, Mike Avery's Outdoor Magazine. Mike Avery has covered the outdoors in Michigan for more than four decades, and that tradition continues today. Outdoor Magazine is brought to you by Jay's Sporting Goods, the Eider Insurance Group, Angler Quest Pontoons, the Forward Corporation, Security Credit Union, Offshore Tackle, Hammond Drives and Equipment, Garber Chevrolet, the West Branch Visitors Bureau, Rapid River Knife Works, and by Michigan Brand Meats. 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
1: Indeed, this is the big guy, Mike Avery. 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Right here on the Outdoor Magazine radio network on more than 30 radio stations across this great state of Michigan. Why do I keep making this distinction about this being a radio show? Because I want to set this apart. I want you to realize, I want you to consciously realize that this is an outdoor, a three-hour outdoor magazine radio show heard on more than 30 radio stations across our great state of Michigan for 3 hours each week, talking about the history and tradition of the outdoor lifestyle, hunting, fishing, shooting, trapping, wildlife issues, conservation issues, even some wild game cooking. Why do I feel the need to continually talk about this? It probably drives you crazy. But you know what drives me crazy? When people keep talking about my podcast. Hey, I heard your podcast the other day. So, okay, right away, ding, ding, ding, my spidey senses go up. And where were you listening to the podcast? Oh, I heard it on WSGW or WTCM. 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It's also on YouTube. I do like podcasting, though. Don't get me wrong. Podcasting is wonderful. And each month, I do podcasts for some of my advertising partners, including Offshore Tackle, Angler Quest Boats, Killer Food Plots. We're not doing a podcast this month. We're going to do an Angler Quest podcast next week. We wanted to give Brad Dupuy, Mr. Angler Quest, and I a little more time to get out there on the water to generate some content. And I want to get on the water, but Mother Nature, i.e. the wind, is not allowing us. But the winds will quit blowing and we will be out there. What is on the mind of folks in the outdoors here in the great state of Michigan right now? Deer season's a few months off yet, but man, oh man, has it been a topic of discussion. NRC, Natural Resources Commission, recently met in Gaylord to lock down the deer hunting regulations for 2026 and many of them 2027. I got to be honest, I wasn't there. It happened on a Wednesday. I'm in the studio on Wednesday. So I missed it. I got to be honest. I tried to watch it online, and I couldn't do it. I couldn't make myself do it. It was quite confusing to watch it from the outside. And even when it came time where the commissioners were voting on things, I'm like, what did they just decide to do? And I'm going to go out on a limb here, and I'm not going to ask Chad Stewart to answer this question because he can't. I realize this, but I got to be honest. If I was a professional wildlife manager, i.e. a DNR wildlife biologist, and I was governed by a group of seven political appointees, it might drive me crazy. It might be very frustrating. But I'm not going to ask Chad that question because it wouldn't be fair. But I do have many other questions for him as he joins us now on the Outdoor Magazine phone line. Chad, welcome back. How are you?
2: I'm doing pretty good, Mike. How are you? Thanks for having me back.
1: Always a pleasure to talk with you. As I've told you before, I have much respect for you, and I wouldn't want your job because, man, it seems like there's no end to it, Chad.
2: Yeah, it's been an interesting cycle, and this one, I think, has gotten a lot more traction and a lot of interest amongst a lot of hunters, and certainly that seems to come through emails, phone calls. If you're on social media, there's certainly a lot of eyes on these past couple months with deer management in Michigan.
1: So what was decided?
2: Oh boy. Quite a few things were changed for the upcoming year. And then, you know, I think a lot of, there's some things that were changed for 2027, I think is driving a lot of the conversation. So if it works for you, maybe we can start with what changes for this year and then eventually morph into what's changed for 27.
1: Go ahead. I'm just following along with you, Chad.
2: So changes this year. The one that we're hearing a lot about the most is the change of the limited firearm zone line. So it didn't exactly follow zone 2, zone 3 line, but, you know, roughly in that same sort of general footprint, we had a limited firearm zone line where north of that line you could use any legal rifle, especially some of those neck cartridges, you know, 270s, 308, 306, you know, 306, whatever. South of the line, you're pretty much looking at a shotgun zone with you know, muzzleloaders allowed, and then the straight walled cartridges as well, you know, whether it's a 350, 450. That line has been dissolved. So right now, going into 2026, the firearms that were previously legal in Zone 2 are now legal in throughout the Lower Peninsula. So that's probably been one that's been driving a lot of conversation since that decision came down.
1: Where did that come from? I didn't see this coming at all. And if this was originally a safety decision to use shotguns only in the so-called shotgun zone, why are there fewer people down there now than there were before? I can't put my arms around this one, Chad.
2: So that was an amendment that came through the commission. They had some discussions on it going back to, I believe it was January, where they were talking with both Wildlife Division and Law Enforcement Division. You know, from the wildlife perspective,

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1: Previously used gun, picking up a new gun, and shooting the same amount of deer. So, you know, we're not expecting a real change in overall management of our deer herd because of this change, and we communicated that. From a law enforcement safety perspective, I think they looked at very much the same thing, but it ultimately found that there were really no changes in safety concerns or issues when that change occurred in Indiana. So ultimately, I think we took more of a neutral stance on that change, and ultimately the commission decided to remove that line.
2: Okay, Chad, what else?
1: The muzzleloader season has been shortened. So it's previously was a 10-day season, started the first Friday after the firearm season concluded, and then went for 10 days, which encompassed the next two weekends. It will essentially be a 3-day season now. So in the Upper Peninsula, it still remains a designated muzzleloader only season. In the Lower Peninsula, we're changing the name from muzzleloader season to December firearm season to better reflect what weapons are used or eligible to be used in that season. Of course, several years ago, we made that change to allow any legal firearm to be used. It's now shortened from a 10-day to a 3-day season, and then the late antlerless season will start immediately after that that season concludes. So there's no real loss of opportunity in terms of days available to hunters. What hunters lose, though, is effectively that 7 days to continue pursuing bucks at the back end of the muzzleloading season.
2: And that's for 2026, correct?
1: That's for 2026. Yep, that'll be in effect this year.
2: Okay, let's keep going down the list, Chad.
1: Keep going down the list. Most familiar with hunters in southern Michigan, we had some hunting seasons after January 1st. We had an extended late antlerless firearm season, and in some counties we had an expanded archery season as well that would go all the way through January 31st. Both of those seasons were eliminated. So right now, the way it stands is our deer season concludes on January 1st, and that's a statewide hard conclusion across the state.
2: The thinking there was?
1: That was an amendment, again, by the commission to our original order. I don't know if I can probably dive into that one, so
2: all right.
1: That's probably a conversation for another individual.
2: All right, let's keep going down that list you've got in front of you, Chad.
1: Yep. So other end of the season, September, we've got our Liberty Hunt, which is essentially our youth season hunt, though qualifying individuals with qualifying disabilities are eligible to participate as well. The next weekend, we've got our early antlerless season. Those are now combined into one season.
2: All right, Chad, hang tight. Listen, I made a mistake on my clock here. We got to take a break. We're talking with Chad Stewart of the DNR, michigan.gov/DNR, about I was going to say proposed changes. No, changes to deer hunting regulations in our great state for this fall. And next, we'll take a break. More with Chad coming up after the break right here on Outdoor Magazine.
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18: From ABC News, I'm Dave Packer. The Secret Service says officers shot and killed a man who opened fire at a White House checkpoint this evening. A bystander was also struck by gunfire. The unidentified man allegedly walking up to the checkpoint in the area of 17th Street and Pennsylvania Avenue Northwest pulled guns from a bag and opened fire at posted officers. The Secret Service said in a statement its officers returned fire, striking the suspect, who was transported to an area hospital where he later died. ABC's Selena Wang was reporting from the north lawn of the White House at the time.
19: We were actually just in our live shot position when suddenly we heard what sounded like dozens of gunshots fired. So we immediately got down. Then we heard yelling for us to evacuate into the press briefing room. So all of us in the White House press corps who were out here doing our evening news live shots, we all sprinted into the briefing room and were holed up there for about more than 30 minutes. And then eventually we were able to go safely back outside.
18: A senior administration official says President Trump was in the Oval Office at the time and that he's been briefed and is fine. Earlier today, President Trump saying that a deal to end the three-month war in Iran is, quote, largely negotiated, and it would include opening the Strait of Hormuz. Meeting with India's Prime Minister Modi today, Secretary of State Marco Rubio saying negotiations with Iran remain ongoing.
20: The president's preference is always to solve problems such as these through a negotiated diplomatic solution. That's what we're working on right now. But this problem will be solved, as the president's made clear one way or the other.
18: Authorities bracing for the possibility that a damaged chemical tank in Southern California could leak or explode.
21: The crisis occurring at GKN Aerospace, which builds engines and landing gear for commercial and military aircraft. One of the tanks started leaking due to a broken valve, according to authorities. Firefighters and hazmat teams working around the clock to stop the leaking tank from exploding.
18: That's ABC's Jacqueline Lee in Garden Grove, California. 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
16: A deadly Ebola outbreak continues to ravage parts of Africa.
23: There are nearly 750 suspected cases in the Democratic Republic of the Congo, including 176 deaths. The International Red Cross says three of its volunteers are among the new reported cases. The agency says they were infected in March, weeks before the latest outbreak was discovered, and they are among the first known cases.
16: ABC's Marcus Moore. Now infections are being reported in neighboring Uganda, including one death. An overnight earthquake striking the island of Hawaii Friday night. It was a magnitude 6.0.
24: No tsunami was generated by the quake, which was on the western side of the island of Hawaii, known as the Big Island. The USGS saying the quake and at least one fairly sizable aftershock, there have been a few aftershocks, were not directly connected to volcanic activity on the island. The county of Hawaii's mayor says there have been rock slides. There is some damage to buildings. Residents reported violent shaking. Minor damage was reported at Kona Hospital. The power was knocked out to hundreds. Alex Stone, ABC News.
16: There are new details on the death of NASCAR legend Kyle Busch. The driver's family releasing a statement saying that he died from severe pneumonia that progressed into sepsis. The 41-year-old's sudden passing Thursday, coming a day after he passed out in a racing simulator. Busch's death leaving the racing world in shock. He had been scheduled to drive in tomorrow's Coca-Cola 600 at Charlotte Motor Speedway. Dave Packer, ABC News.
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27: Lows dip down to about 54 tonight under mainly cloudy skies. Cloudy skies tomorrow. Chance of rain. High temperatures reach up to 73. Mainly clear tomorrow night. Lows level off around 55. Dry with temperatures well above average Monday and Tuesday and highs from the low 80s to the mid 80s. A peek at the extended shows. 81 Wednesday, 80 Thursday, and 75 on Friday. Currently 59. That's your updated forecast. I'm meteorologist Paul Trombley.

0: Time now for Michigan's number one outdoor radio show, Mike Avery's Outdoor Magazine. Mike Avery has covered the outdoors in Michigan for more than four decades, and that tradition continues today. 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
1: Indeed, this is the big guy, Mike Avery. Thank you, Ken Hunter, for that introduction. 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As we celebrate Memorial Weekend, how did that happen already? Now, Memorial Day is early this year, so that added to the whole weirdness of it being so early. But it does. But Memorial Weekend always sneaks up on me, especially this year, because it's been, you know, up until recently, really kind of unseasonably cold. I mean, we were out in the water the other day and we froze. But things are changing. Things are changing. Do not forget that here in Michigan, time is running out to apply for your Michigan bear and elk tag. You have the month of May. So you've still got a few more days, but don't let this be one of those things where it gets to be June. You go, oh, man, I forgot. You're not going to get an elk tag. I'm telling you right now. You're not going to get one, but you might as well apply, because if you don't apply, you'll never get an elk tag. You might get a bear tag, depending on how you apply, where you want to go, what season you want to hunt. Because I love to hunt bears. I mean, I absolutely love bear hunting. I can't wait 10, 12, 15 years for a first season tag. A few years ago, somebody said, Avery, apply for the third season in the UP, and you can get a tag about every other year. And I'm hoping that this is my year that I get a Michigan bear tag. In the perfect world, I would bear hunt in Michigan one year and in Ontario the next year and go back to back to back to back. I first started going up to White River, Ontario, I don't know, 15, 17. I don't think it's been 20 years. Probably 15-ish years ago. Absolutely fell in love with White River, Ontario. I fell in love with the area. I fell in love with the people there. I fell in love with the game there. I mean, there's bears, there's wolves, there's moose. I've never moose hunted there. I have wolf hunted there. I have bear hunted several times. And I think that Ontario is an excellent option. If you love to hunt bears like I do and you don't get your Michigan bear tag, I think Ontario is a great option, especially White River, Ontario. And I'm going to single out one guy, Ron St. Louis of Northern Wilderness Bear Outfitters. I met Ron many years ago when he was working as a bear hunting guide. These days, he owns the operation. He's one of the biggest bear hunting operations in Ontario, and he's with us now on the Outdoor Magazine phone line. Ron, welcome back. How you doing, buddy?
2: Good, Mike. I'm doing really good.
1: So, listen, you guys are, you're hunting now. Spring season's now, right?
2: Yeah, I have a group that came in yesterday, so went up, set up stands and stuff, so they're going to be hunting this evening. And then I got more guys coming in as the next week or two, and then a full group right at the end of the month. So, it's been busy. It's been challenging this year, especially with the cold weather and the snow and trying to bait in the snow. Like, there's still snow in the woods right now, so it's, you know, the guys that are here now woke up to about half an inch of snow this morning, and it was -3. You know, it was -3 for us. That's, you know, I don't know what it is for you guys, but it was cold. Like, they were surprised, and I was like, it is chilly. Like,
1: and how will that affect the hunting, if at all?
2: It's early, so the bears are hitting the baits good. Like, they're on the baits and everything, and every time we go out, everything's hit. So it is slowly. You can see some of them are, you know, just starting to pick up. And But I think by the time the guys get here, it should be really good. You know, there's no leaves on the trees. There's nothing there. There's no buds or anything for them to eat. So it should be, I think it should be a positive. I see lots of bear scat and good sign on the bait. So we'll see what happens.
1: Ron, how many years have you been guiding bear hunters now?
2: Oh, man, it's got to be 17 years now, I think, 17, 18 years. It's been a while.
1: I was trying to think of how many years I've been coming to White River. I think it's been almost 17 years because I first met you when you were a bear hunting guide. These days, as I say, you've grown into one of the biggest operations in Ontario. Congrats. And I've sent a lot of people to you, Ron, and every hunter I've ever sent to you said, man, what a first-class operation and what a great hunt. You've got a wonderful reputation.
2: Yes, it's we have like a lot of repeat, like probably 90%, 95% are just a repeat. Every year they want to come back. So it's a challenge to try to, you know, open up to new spots or, you know, if spots come available because, you know, guys have elk tags or they're going to, you know, skip a year because they got something else coming up, then I got a chance to, you know, give somebody else an opportunity to come up here. It's just, it's challenging. Like we get so many phone calls to try and book and it just, it's hard, you know what I mean? Because with the quotas and stuff like that, it's limits how many guys we can take. But, you know, like we're usually like 85, 90 guys a year or so. It's busy, you know, trying to keep up, especially when you get a season like this where it's a late spring, it makes it challenging. But this is probably the hardest it's been, you know, hitting the baits and stuff like that. So for us, like...
1: What's your success rate, Ron? Not necessarily of hunters that get bears, but at least people who have a shot at a bear. It's got to be almost 100%, isn't it?
2: Yeah, it's right up there. It's close, either 100% or, you know, like 99%, because they, you know, whether they choose to shoot one or they, you know, they pass up a bear, not too often they come and, you know, not have an opportunity at harvesting a bear, whether they take one or not. You know, that's their decision, but, you know, we try our hardest to make sure, you know, we put them on a bear.
1: And is that what's really sets you guys apart? I mean, the fact that you work so hard for your hunters. I've seen it in person. I know what goes on behind the scenes. You guys work your rear ends off.
2: Yeah, especially, like, that's the thing. Like, I start baiting way, way before everybody else. But, you know, like I said in the past, if you get the bears on the baits early, before the berries come in or that other food source, they'll keep coming back. Even if you get a good berry patch, they're still going to come back to those baits. You know, whether it take a day or two, sometimes, you know, I haven't seen nothing in 2 days. I said, just give it a day or another day or two. And then they end up harvesting a bear. It's just because, you know, that bear will wander off and some berries, but they'll always come back to check that. They're going to come and check that bait, you know, because they've been there. They've been there for, you know, 3 weeks, 4 weeks before the berries came in. So they're always going to come back. It's easy food. It's there.
1: That's always the question, isn't it? That your hunters ask you and they wrestle with, you know, oh, I've sat here two nights and I haven't seen a bear. My theory now is if I sit on a bait, I'm sitting there for the whole time I'm there, because like you say, sooner or later, they're going to come back.
2: Yes. And I tell the guys, you know, like if you have a good bear on camera, you know, a lot of guys are like, well, I haven't seen this bear for 2 days, you know, like third day. I said, just stick it out. Because if you got a big bear on there, he's going to come back. He didn't wander off. He's going to be back, whether it takes 3 days to come back, 4 days to come back. Like, we've had bears that are coming in the exact same time every day, 5 o'clock, 5 o'clock, 5 o'clock. I put somebody there, and all of a sudden, bear never showed up for 2 days. And I said, just stick it out. He's going to come back. His pattern's there. And sure enough, on the third day, guess what shows up at 5 o'clock? That big bear. You come back at the exact same time on that third day.
1: And
2: you know,
1: and
2: it's just a matter of patience.
1: Patience. Yes. Thank you. Absolutely. Patience.
2: Yeah.
1: And did that bait, I don't want to say go cold, but did that bear not show up for a couple of days because he knew there was a hunter at that bait?
2: It's hard to say. Like, I don't know why it just, you know, but there was, it's berry season. You know what I mean? So did he wander off to a berry patch, check something else, and then come back? It's so hard to say. Like,
1: yeah. I kind of feel like every bear I've ever shot actually knew that there was a hunter there, but they just decided, all right, I'm coming in anyway.
2: Yeah, they get comfortable after a while. At first, they'll come in, they'll see something's not right. You know, they might shy away. They'll come in, they'll look. You know, but it might take a few days. they know something's changed. Because you know how it is. They come in, they know those stands are there. They know those, you know, we leave our baits. They come in and they look right up. They'll look and say, hey, yeah, he's up there. But sometimes they'll back off. They'll come back. If nothing spooks them or, you know, no sudden movements, then they'll just eventually come into the bait.
1: You know what surprised me at first? You know, I'll come up there and I'll put up a ground blind out of the blue, thinking, you know, if these things are like a deer, they're not going to show up for a week. But they're not especially blind shy, are they? I mean, they come in, they see it, they go, well, that's not right. But they don't turn their tail and run and stay away for a week. They're pretty tolerant of blinds for some reason.
2: Yeah, they'll come in. They know something's different. They'll look at it. They're not sure. But they know there's no danger because, you know, you'll be sitting there. There's nothing happening. Sometimes they'll come right up to it.
1: Yes, they do.
2: they'll walk away. Sometimes they'll go up. They might, you know, they might tap on it, knock it down a bit. And then after that, they know there's no danger. Then they'll just come in because they know they'll come in. They'll look at the blind, but they will see nothing's there. Nothing's, you know, immediate danger or anything. So, and we try to set it up. Like if we put a blind in, we have our spots where we pick and we try to, you know, brush it in a little bit. So it's kind of, but this year it's hard. You can't brush anything because there's no leaves or anything. So when the blind's there, it's there.
1: Hang tight, Ron. I got a lot more questions for you, but we got to take a break here in the Outdoor Magazine Show. We're talking with the Ontario Bear Guide, Ron St. Louis of Northern Wilderness Bear Outfitters. He's in White River, Ontario. He's my go-to guy. I mean, when I think of bear hunting in Ontario, I think of Ron St. Louis. I've hunted with him a bunch of times, seen a bunch of bear, shot a bear, had some hunts that weren't so good, but it was my fault, not Ron's. Every year, AnglerQuest pontoons keep getting better. 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And now two more models join the AQ lineup. The new Fish & Cruise is a T-top with the option of central outward facing benches for 360 degrees of fishability. 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

0: can hear the Outdoor Magazine show in Manistee on WMLQ 97.7 FM. And you can hear us north of the bridge in the Sioux on WKNW 1400 AM. 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And something I've been forgetting to talk about the last couple of weeks, and I apologize to Rich Grizan for this. They have a very cool discount, a promo code going on right now. 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You'll get, obviously, 15% off your order. Now, that could really add up. So go to the website, killerfoodplots.com. 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We were going to have Rich come out. Well, we are going to have Rich come out to the lease property. But his schedule and ours keep getting jammed up. So as soon as we can work it out, Rich is going to come out, walk the lease property with us, tell us what we need to do. We did have the soil samples done and found out to no surprise that the soil is very acidic. So we're going to have to do some work there. Rich is going to help us out. He can help you as well. Again, the website, killerfoodplots.com. Right now, talking with a good friend of mine. His name is Ron St. Louis. He is an Ontario, White River, Ontario bear outfitter. I've hunted with Ron many times. I've never had a bad experience with Ron. Never. I have never had a bad hunting experience with Ron St. Louis. I haven't always taken a bear. On those times that I didn't, I either chose not to shoot or, unfortunately, made a bad shot and didn't recover. That's nothing to do with Ron, because on those times when I did make a bad shot, guess who was out there in the bush trying to find that bear? Ron St. Louis. He works hard for his hunters. He's with us now on the Outdoor Magazine phone line. Ron, you were talking about baits earlier. I mean, you got thousands of acres of bush out there. How do you know where to put a bear bait?
1: You know, when we establish new ones, we try to look in the area where there's water close by. We look for markings and stuff like that. And, you know, we fire up a bait and see how quick it, you know, it becomes active. And then usually I won't use it the first year. And then because I had baits that I fired up last year, but I'll be using them this year in the fall time. So because I know they were active, they were getting hit. I just never sat anybody there. We just kept them going. And then same thing in the spring here, like we've been baiting them, we're just not using them. And then especially in the spring, like I don't use a lot of the baits that I use in the fall. I kind of try to space it out just so we're in totally different areas. We're just, you know, spread out with our baits. Yes, it's more challenging because, you know, we got to go, you know, 30, 40 miles one way, 30, 40 miles the other way from the bait shack. So it's just, we're spread out, but it's just easier for management. We're not taking, you know, over harvesting any big bears, like too many big bears. So, and then the guys are happy, you know, and it's the same clientele coming back. So, they know the areas, they've hunted there, that they just want, they want the same baits they had the year before because they've seen the bears that are in the area. So we just, you know, here you go. We bring them out. We always bring them out for the first run. And then, you know, just to make sure to get them set up, even if they've been there before, just to walk it through and be with them and, you know, and chat. And then like today, I did the same thing yesterday. I paused between break baiting, took them out, got them all set up, told them where I would put the stands. I told them where I would hunt first, which baits to hunt first, where I think that, you know, they'll, you know, they'll do well the first sit. And then after that, I said, just, you know, spend 3-4 days there and then move from there. Go to the other baits. I'm out there a lot, so I see what's going on. I see where the big bears are. I see the tracks. So I kind of try to point them in that direction. You know what I mean? Try to, and make sure they don't bounce around. You know, I try to tell them, listen, like, if you're going to do this, everybody start at one end and then work your way back. Don't be jumping around because then you're just going to end up messing up baits. And
0: yeah.
1: It's a thought process. That's for sure.
0: Well, it is, and it can get to you if you let it. As a hunter, if you get a couple of days where you don't have a bear come in, and the other hunters are taking bears, it's like, oh man, what am I doing wrong? I got to move. No, sit there, be patient. wait it out. What do you use for bait, Ron? What do you find brings bears in?
1: We use a mixture of pretty much everything. There's candies, there's granola, there's cookies. Like this year, I got a new supplier out of Southern Ontario. It just and he's got a mixture of everything in there. There's all kinds of stuff. There's peanuts. There's M&Ms. It's just a variety of all kind of cookies, trail mix. It's just everything, pretty much. And it's so nice to work with, made it easier for us. You know, you get granolas, you get sticky granolas. It's just tough to work with, and you get big chunks. This way here, this stuff here, it's all nice and loose. You know, you put 30, 40 pounds in there at a time, and you know they're there. They got to work at it a bit, but they're hitting it. They're loving the bait like that we got out this year. Every time we go back, every 2-3 days, they're cleaned right out. You know, they're putting 30 pounds, 40 pounds every time we go out, and it's mucked out every single time. So.
0: You say 2-3 days. Is that what your baiting cycle is? A couple of days?
1: Yeah, right now. Now we're going to ramp it up because I know this group came in, so they're taking over their baits. But right now, like, I'm loaded up right now. I waited to go out so I can have, so we can chat and everything. I got ladder stands in the back. I got my bait loaded up. So when I leave here, I'm going to go bait a run, and I'm going to come back, reload, and then go north. And then now I'm going to ramp it up so it's going to be every second day. So it's only going to be one day in between. Even though it's springtime, the guys say, well, you don't have to. You know, there's no food out there. I just like to do it that way. So they're not going anywhere. You know, you put the food there, there's nowhere there. You know, they're going to just keep coming in. Whether they eat it all, you know, but right now, every time we're there, it's cleaned out. There's nothing left. There isn't a crumb left in there. So
0: I know you like to use grease, too. What's the purpose of that?
1: The grease we used to, it's more or less to just throw on the ground. And then we, you know, splash a little bit up in the trees and stuff to get the scent there. And then once they come in, they'll paw around, they'll get their paws into it. Then once they leave, they're walking off. Other bears are going to pick up their scent. They're going to walk to the baits. And once, after the baits get this, you know, they're getting hit really well and stuff, then we just don't use the grease every single time. We'll use it every second time we go out, refresh it, spray some on the ground, and then I use vanilla spray. So I spray it in the trees. Try to, you know, get that smell in there, and the trick is just keeping them there, trying to bring as many bears in as you can.
0: And is it your sense that most of your baits have multiple bears on them?
1: Yeah. Like, I mean, you can see some of the bait sites back there. Like, since we've been baiting, there's just, you know, you see the bear scat now on the road. You can see they're starting to move. Every time now we go out, they're just, it's just, you can see. They're moving now. Multiple bear scat on the bears. On the baits, I mean, baits are like crazy. Like,
0: you've used a couple of times. You said big bears. What is a big bear for your area?
1: Well, I mean, our average, I think last year our average was over around 200 pounds. But I mean, you get a 250 pound, 300 pound bear. That's a respectable bear. 200 pound bear is a good bear. Like, I don't know how it is, you know, back in Michigan and stuff like that, but around here. You know, you do get smaller bears, but that bear, we see a lot in that, you know, 200-pound range, 250. Like, there's some years where we'll have multiple 300-pounders, like 10, 12, 15 bears come in that are over 300. Like, last year, I think I only had 8 bears, I think, under 200 pounds.
0: Wow, yeah.
1: 200 pounds, so I had, I think it was 12... 15 bears over 300. So, I mean, doing something right. You know what I mean?
0: Oh, I know. You're doing something right. Yeah, there's no doubt about that. I guess in my mind, for me personally, 300 pounds is kind of the mark that goes, okay, that's a really nice bear. And I've seen, you know, I've taken a couple of 300 pounders plus with you. And like you say, the people who hunt with you tend to come back. They come back every year. So how does...
1: Yeah.
0: How does a new hunter, say somebody who didn't get their Michigan bear tag, how do they hunt with you? Are they going to have to wait years to hook up with you, Ron?
1: Well, it's hard. Like, if they call, because I try to tell the guys that are coming back, I say, listen, you have to let me know, you know, by, you know, December, January. Like, you need to let me know if you're coming back. Like, you know, get call me, let me know for sure. that way there I know, because if you're not coming back, then if, you know, people call and say, listen, do you have a spot opened up? Yes, I do. You know what I mean? Like, I know these guys are coming back this year. I got an opening for 8 guys. I can fill those spots in. That's the way, you know, usually I do it. And then, because you always get guys that come in a group, and some years that group's not going to be as big. So, you know, okay, well, these groups are, you know, 3 guys here not coming in that group, 2-3 guys here. So another group that calls, yes, I can take that group of, you know, 3-4 guys or 5 guys. It's just, you know, I try to watch and play. And I got some guys that call me and say, listen, you know, do you have any openings? I said, I don't. But if you're able to come last minute, like say if I call you, if a guy calls me, it's like this week or next week, because I check back with them for the fall, and they say, well, you know, I can't make it. No, I'm not going to make it. Then I can say, okay, perfect. I can call them back and say, listen, I do have an opening for, you know, the fall. Are you still interested?
0: Yeah.
1: You know, that's the only way we can, just because with the quota system too,
0: sure,
1: right? So
0: sure.
1: We got to watch, like, how we play out in the spring. Whatever I use in the spring, I lose in the fall, so...
0: And I'm going to let you go here in just a minute because I know you got to get back to baiting and I'm out of time. But do most of your hunters now use ground blinds? And who was the first crazy guy that started that whole thing going?
1: You started the whole thing going. But you know what, though? But you know what? A lot more guys are bringing them. Like, they, you know, like, guys are bringing them now. Because, you know, I tell them, I said, listen, if you're going to get 2 or 3 days of, like, misty weather or rain, and then... At least if it rains and you're sitting there and it stops raining, you're not soaking wet.
0: Oh, I know. They're so comfortable
1: to set it up.
0: Yeah, and they hide your movements. Yeah. You put a thermocell in there. It drives the mosquitoes out. There's no downside to it. Yeah. Ron St. Louis, listen, you run a first-class operation. I don't hesitate to send people your direction. If folks want to get in touch with you, they can find you on Facebook. They can also send me an email to mike@mikeavryoutdoors.com, and I can put you in touch with Ron. Have a good season, Ron, and you and I will be in touch.
1: Okay.
0: Alrighty, Ron St. Louis of Northern Wilderness Bear Outfitters. If you don't get a Michigan tag and you're a bear hunting junkie like I am and you want to go, maybe Ron can squeeze you in this year. Certainly for next year. My goal is to get a Michigan bear tag this year and I'll go back to Ontario next year. We will see if the bear gods smile on me this year.
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13: Staying quiet the rest of today, partly to mostly cloudy overnight, lows low 50s. A little warmer tomorrow, highs mid-70s. Scattered showers and rumbles of thunder arrive Sunday morning, lasting into the early afternoon. Severe weather not expected. Bright sunshine overhead Memorial Day, highs soaring to the low 80s. Warm and dry most of next week, highs well into the 80s. I'm WSBT 22 meteorologist Jessica Burns.

0: 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And on the other side of the state in Saginaw, WSGW 790 AM 100.5 FM. You know I'm in the studios of WSGW right now. I was joined earlier for the first 2 hours by Jonathan Dent. So John did all the heavy lifting, and then the man himself, Charlie Rood, walks in and gets all the credit. Now, if I was John, I wouldn't like that. But John's a pretty easygoing guy, so he's probably like, it's no big deal. Charlie is looking out there going, it's a nice day. They're going to be waiting for me, chanting, Charlie, Charlie. I work with really, really good people, not just here at WSGW, but all across this this radio network, all the affiliates, the people who program the show, receive the show, set it up so it hits the air, the advertising partners that I have, and you. Because all of this other stuff wouldn't mean anything if you weren't listening to the show, and you are, and I appreciate it. Also appreciate the fact that this segment of the show is brought to you by Reeder Landscaping. Reeder can take care of your lawn and property because it's your nature and our nurture. Let them create an outdoor getaway in your backyard and maintain that outdoor getaway. If you do like I do and have Reeder do several different projects, maintenance projects, and you get one guy, right? In my case, my guy's John Gower. And I'm making John famous now. And every time I talk to him, I say, hey, you're that guy I hear about on the radio. And he laughs, he smiles. 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I got just a fairly small lot in town. I'd like to think it's a nice place, and it looks nice and it's well-maintained. And one of the reasons it is so well-maintained is the folks at Reeder have helped us out from pruning to sprinkler systems to water features, all that stuff, spraying, pruning. I reach out to John. I say, hey, John, here's what I need to get done. And he takes care of it. Well, you can get your own John. Just get in touch with the folks at Reeder Landscaping. 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They've been doing it for 60 years, so you know they're doing something right. Okay, so we're going into, or as you're listening to the show, it's Memorial Weekend. Again, I don't know how that happened. Time just flies. And as the as time goes by in my life, time seems to fly by even faster. So make the most of it, you know? I guess that's my message for this segment. I know gas prices are crazy. And I know it's going to cost you a few bucks to go somewhere this weekend or any summertime weekend, because this is the unofficial kickoff of the summer season. But make those memories. I don't care what point you are in your life, whether you are a young family with young kids and, you know, you're just trying to get by. I get it. I was there years ago myself. I see it in my own family now with grandkids and stuff. You're just trying to make ends meet. I get it. You're a little bit older. Your kids are getting older. They're busy. They're in high school. They're sports or whatever. Or you get to my point where you're a grandparent and, you know, all kinds of things going on because your family is bigger at that point. But it's up to us to make these memories. I had a guy tell me the other day, he said, and this is one of the nicest compliments I've ever gotten. He said, Avery, you are great at making memories for your family. That means a lot to me because I think that's one of the reasons we are here, to make memories for our family. In our case, in my case, the Avery family, many of those memories are outdoor related. They revolve around hunting and fishing and shooting and trapping and just getting outside. So I know things are busy. I know money is often tight. I know gas is expensive. I know you got a lot of things going on. But make those memories. Make some trips. And they don't have to be big multi-week trips to the UP, although those are wonderful. You know, a couple of day trip to the beach, or a couple of day trip to go fishing or whatever. And you might be looking at it saying, oh, man, this is just one more thing I got to get done. But the kids, the grandkids, this might be something that they remember for their entire life. So make those memories, right? Okay, what else is going on? I'm looking at my rundown here. Oh, listen, before I run out of time, a program, a project that is very near and dear to my heart. And this is the third annual Mike Avery Outdoors Charity Golf Outing. Once again, at the West Branch Country Club in beautiful West Branch, Michigan, in beautiful Ogemaw County. It is Friday, July 31st. We are raising money, speaking of making memories, raising money for projects to get kids in the outdoors. I'm working with a group called Outdoor Mentors. 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This is the third year. The first year, it was a big success. The second year, even better. We made more money. The third year, I'd like to blow this thing out of the park. 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You don't have to be a scratch golfer. You don't even have to be a good golfer. You can be a hack and still have fun. 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We'll take a break here in the Outdoor Magazine Show. When we come back, Dixie Dave is feeling better. I think he's got a recipe for us this week. It's been a while. I'm ready for one. I wonder what it'll be. You and I can find out after the break right here on Outdoor Magazine.
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0: Thank you for joining us this week here on the Outdoor Magazine radio show. Whether you're listening to the broadcast version, which of course I always encourage, or the podcast version of the show, which is a backup, thank you. It means a lot to me. I hear from people often too. They say, Avery, we really like your show, but we really, really like Wild Game Chef Dixie Dave Meyer. I mean, Dave has been a face on the outdoor scene here in Michigan, the culinary scene here in Michigan, for a long, long time. And he's a voice that for a couple of weeks here recently we missed. And he was back with us last week, but we didn't quite do a recipe. I'm thinking, and I haven't talked to Dave for a couple of days, but I'm thinking he's back. David, welcome back. How are you doing, buddy?
1: A little bit better every day.
0: Oh, you sound so much better than you did. I'm so glad to hear that.
1: Good, good. It feels good to be feeling better too.
0: Oh, good. I'm glad. Can I ask if I'm not prying? Are you home now?
1: No, I'm not. Still in rehab.
0: Still in rehab. Soon?
1: Yeah, should be within a week. I should be home.
0: All right. Good job. Well, keep doing what you're supposed to do and get yourself home. Okay.
1: Okay, will do.
0: In the meantime, can you help us out with a recipe?
1: Yep, we got wild turkey steaks with strawberries and cream.
0: Oof. Yes, I love this one. I love this one.
1: This went over. We used to sell this, the devil out of it, at the restaurant. People loved it.
0: What pages is this in the cookbook?
1: 63.
0: Okay, all right, let's hear it.
1: All right, so you need about 8 ounces of turkey breast per person, and you want to check it for shot or any bloodied meat driven in by the pellets. You need a pint of fresh or frozen strawberries sliced, 2 cups of mushrooms fresh, diced. You could use morels. It would be great in this dish. If you got a wild turkey and you got morels, you're living large. So you need a jar of chicken or turkey gravy and 2 to 3 ounces of heavy cream, 2 ounces of strawberry schnapps, 1/3 cup of diced onions, fine, and salt and pepper, and about 1 to 1.5 tablespoons of strawberry jam. So you're going to slice, after you check the meat for shot, cut it across the grain, which would be, you'd lay the meat down in front of you the long way, and then you want to cut it across that grain. So you want to slice and about 1-1.5 inches thick. And then you're going to pound it between saran wrap because it'll pucker up or draw up if you don't. As soon as it hits the heat, it wants to pull together. And so you want to dredge the meat in flour and saute on each side just to kind of caramelize it, maybe 1 to 2 minutes, depending on how hot your pan is. Remove the steaks from the pan. And then you want to saute the onions and simmer with the schnapps. If you're... don't have the pan too hot, the schnapps won't ignite. So you want to simmer it down, add the jam, and melt that in real good. And then

0: you can add the gravy and boil it down fast to about 1/4, and then add the cream, the berries, and mushrooms to the onions. And then return the steaks to the pan and cook for 2 or 3 minutes, and then put it in an oven-proof casserole and covered for 350 degrees, 30 to 40 minutes. And after you're done, it would be nice to top it with a little chopped parsley. And if you had wild rice and asparagus or fiddlehead ferns.
1: Fiddleheads, yep.
0: That would really top it off. If you got fiddleheads, you got your own morels, and you got your own turkey, but you'd really be living on.
1: You would. Now, you said cut it across the grain. I think you described this, but tell me this again. Why are we cutting it across the grain of the turkey breast?
0: Because then it won't draw up as bad.
1: Okay.
0: If you cut it with the grain, it's less tender, too, for some reason.
1: Huh. Well, David, go ahead.
0: You want to pound it down to quite thin, actually, because it's still going to draw up a little bit in the hot pan. So cutting it across the grain is a ticket to happiness.
1: I feel like I have video of this one. If I do, I will post it, and folks can see you, see your magic on online. David, I'm so glad. I mean, you sound better. It's been a long time since you've been home. You got to be jonesing to get back home and get out of there.
0: Exactly.
1: Well, take care of yourself. Do what they tell you to do and get back to the house, okay?
0: It's a really good place where I'm at. I'm really happy. The food's actually pretty good.
1: And that's Chef Dixie Dave Miner saying the food is pretty good. All right, buddy. Take care of yourself. We'll talk again next week.
0: Everybody, thanks for thinking of me.
1: A lot of people have been thinking and praying for Dixie Dave, because I have heard from a lot of them. That'll wrap up this edition of the show. So glad to hear Dave doing better. Dave is a big part of the show, as are you. If you weren't listening, there'd be no reason to do this show, and I don't know what I would do. My name is Mike Avery. This show is called Outdoor Magazine Radio. The website is MikeAveryOutdoors.com. My email address is Mike@MikeAveryOutdoors.com. I would love to hear from you. Let me know what's on your mind, what you like, what you don't like, what you're sick of hearing, what you want to hear more of, what you disagree with me about. I'd love to hear it. Mike@MikeAveryOutdoors.com. Have a great weekend. Have a great week. And we'll talk with you next time right here on Outdoor Magazine.
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0: I'm Dave Packer. The Secret Service says a suspect is dead and a bystander wounded after an exchange of gunfire near the White House tonight.
1: Medical local, EMS 6, engine 23, EMS 7, medic 1, respond for a shooting.
0: Broadcastify with the emergency dispatch. The unidentified man allegedly walking up to a checkpoint in the area of the Eisenhower Executive Office Building, pulling out weapons from a bag and opening fire. ABC's Selena Wang was reporting from the North Lawn when it happened.
2: The deal is close, only for the two sides to remain far apart.
3: No.
0: Then
2: we immediately got down. Then we heard yelling for us to evacuate into the press briefing room. So all of us in the White House press corps who were out here doing our evening news live shots, we all sprinted into the briefing room and were holed up there for about more than 30 minutes. And then eventually we were able to go safely back outside.
0: The White House says President Trump was in the Oval Office at the time and has been briefed. In Orange County, California, fears tonight of a potential chemical catastrophe. Emergency responders trying to prevent an explosion of chemical tanks. ABC's Jacqueline Lee in California.
4: Initially, authorities actually thought the situation was somewhat under control in the sense that the tank that was leaking the chemical, the temperature was lower. Now, we just found out they discovered that the temperature has been climbing hour by hour. So what they're trying to do is they want to prevent it from getting so hot that it explodes.
0: And an explosion at a coal mine in northern China has left dozens dead.
5: Death toll from that gas explosion here in northern China now at 82 of Chinese President Xi Jinping. He's called for an investigation into what went wrong and said those responsible must be held to account. State media is reporting that officials running the mine have been taken into custody.
0: ABC foreign correspondent Britt Clennett in Beijing. Two people are still unaccounted for. 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
7: Brought to you by the Town Crier Wire. In the newsroom, I'm Andrew Green. While Michigan state lawmakers work to approve a package of legislation intended to reduce housing costs, the U.S. House this week has done the same. The House Thursday approved the bipartisan 21st Century Road to Housing Act on a vote of 396-13. Congressman Bill Huizinga tells us the package would revise several federal housing programs aimed at increasing affordable housing and expanding financing options. He says the housing price crunch has become enough of a problem that just about everyone in Congress agrees something must be done.
8: But we also need to get at some of those root causes of why houses are so expensive, why they are not plentiful enough. And that's really part of the equation that I think has not been been discussed enough is housing stock. We need entry-level housing. We need middle-income housing. We need rentals. There is just simply not enough housing available, which is then causing those prices to increase.
7: Among its provisions, the measure raises loan limits on Federal Housing Administration multifamily programs, expands income eligibility for HUD's Home Investment Partnerships Program, and creates grants to help local and regional governments develop housing strategies. Legislation also eliminates some federal regulations on residential construction and rehab projects. The legislation is now being reconciled with a Senate version and will be sent to the president soon. The countdown to the ribbon cutting on the new Wolf's Prairie Playground at Grove Park in Berrien Springs is officially on. Village Community Engagement Coordinator Jennifer Marin tells us Wolf's Prairie Playground has been a popular play place for generations of kids in the area, but it's time to replace the equipment. The Village of Berrien Springs allocated $600,000 to do the work, and the crews have just about got it finished.
9: So far, there's been a 14-foot tower slide that's been installed, a roller slide, which is great for sensory play and children with hearing aids. There's a fantastic, massive blue matrix web that is great for those older kids. So we really picked intentional pieces to grow with the child and the community or visitors.
7: Marin says the playground will also feature hand-sculpted custom pieces that include a kayak, a tent, and a campfire. She says the community is getting excited for the playground. A crowdfunding campaign has been launched to raise the final bit of money needed for the overall project. It would pay for the turf. The Michigan Economic Development Corporation has put up a $75,000 matching grant for that effort, meaning if the village can raise $75,000, the funds will be doubled. We'll have a link to more information on our website. The ribbon cutting is set for June 26th. And the Berrien County Trial Court is recognizing National Foster Care this month, highlighting the ongoing need for foster families in the area. The court says there are hundreds of foster kids in Berrien County. Anyone interested in being a foster parent should contact the Michigan Department of Health and Human Services office in the county. We have more information at our website. In the newsroom, I'm Andrew Green.
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13: Staying quiet the rest of the day, partly to mostly cloudy overnight, lows low 50s. A little warmer tomorrow, highs mid-70s. Scattered showers and rumbles of thunder arrive Sunday morning, lasting into the early afternoon. Severe weather not expected. Bright sunshine overhead Memorial Day, highs soaring to the low 80s. Warm and dry most of next week, highs well into the 80s. I'm WSBT 22 meteorologist Jessica Burns.

0: Time now for Michigan's number one outdoor radio show, Mike Avery's Outdoor Magazine. Mike Avery has covered the outdoors in Michigan for more than four decades, and that tradition continues today. Outdoor Magazine is brought to you by Jay's Sporting Goods, the Yeider Insurance Group, Angler Quest Pontoons, the Forward Corporation, Security Credit Union, Offshore Tackle, Hammond Drives and Equipment, Garber Chevrolet, the West Branch Visitors Bureau, Rapid River Knife Works, and by Michigan Brand Meats. 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
1: Well, thank you, Ken Hunter, for that introduction, and welcome to another edition of the Outdoor Magazine radio show right here on the Outdoor Magazine radio network on more than 30 radio stations across our great state of Michigan. And so glad to have you along with us. Yeah, up a little bit, John. Thank you. So glad to have you along with us as we continue this celebration, this weekly celebration of the outdoor lifestyle here in the great state of Michigan. Talking about hunting and fishing and shooting and trapping and wild game, cooking, conservation issues, all kinds of things. And just so glad to have you along with us as we get ready to jump into Memorial Weekend. As you're hearing this show, it is Memorial Weekend. How in the world did that happen? I mean, I realize Memorial Weekend is actually several days early this year, almost a week early. But man, it always sneaks up on us, especially this year. Now, this is the unofficial kickoff of the summertime season. And I'm glad that Mother Nature finally realized that she was going to cooperate with us, because, man, I was on the boat last a little over a week ago now, as you're hearing the show, and we froze. More on that coming up, but the weather does seem to be working with us now a little bit more. Since we have last talked, I did some turkey hunting. I did some fishing, did a shakedown cruise on the new Angler Quest. In fact, it was a day spent with my grandson, Trent, and it went exactly as we had planned. We thought, all right, let's just turkey hunt for a couple hours in the morning. The farm where I got my bird a couple of weeks ago now. You know, maybe we can pull off the same scenario. Maybe we can get the birds, maybe we can get a bird to come off the roost down the wood line and walk into one of our decoys. And we said, you know, we'll give it a couple of hours and see what happens, and then we'll go fishing. Well, we did give it a couple of hours. No birds gobbling on the roost, which doesn't necessarily mean anything, but it does. I always feel more comfortable if I can hear birds gobble, right? I always have more confidence. Nothing. No birds, no hens, no gobbles, no nothing. So we said, you know what? Let's go fishing. I needed to take the Angler Quest on a shakedown cruise. I knew everything was fine. I knew she was running fine, but I just wanted to get that first trip under my belt. Wanted to make sure I had the electronics dialed in, get the waypoints put back in from my previous years. Set up the graph the way I want. I'm still working on that. Make sure the autopilot, all that good stuff was working, and it is. Made it out, got a couple of fish, but it was just so cold that day, and it was blowing pretty hard. And Trent and I looked at each other and said, you know what? Trent's got enough fish for dinner. We got a whole summer ahead of us. It is not comfortable out here today. Let's just head back to the dock and do it again some other day. And that's what we did. And because it was just Trent and I, and there were no charity charter clients with me or anything like that, it was the perfect day to do that. As I was looking at my rods and reels, and I've been thinking about this for a long time, I mean, some of the gear on that boat, in particular the rods, the trolling rods, are 25 years old. So I've gotten my money out of them. So I went up to Jay's the other day, and I got some new trolling rods and some new trolling reels. I knew that I wanted the Eagle Claw Starfire X rods, the ones that are endorsed, and Eagle Claw worked with the Romanax, Mark and Jake Romanak, on coming up with those rods. I knew I wanted their planer board rod, because they're designed for exactly how I fish. And I got to be honest, as much as anything, they're not expensive at all. I'm not one who's willing to put a bunch of money into trolling rods because they're going to get broken. They're going to get abused. And so I bought, I think I had 10 of the, and when I went up there, I was inclined to get the 7.5 foot rods. They come in a 7.5 foot version and an 8.5 foot version. I was thinking I'll get the 7.5 footers because that's more what I'm comfortable with. But I get up there to Jay, even though several of my friends who I respect very much said, no, get the 8.5 footers. That's what you want. So I get to Jay's and they're out of 7.5 footers. So I had to get the 8.5 footers. So we'll give them a try. We'll see how they work out. Also, I needed some new rods. Some new reels. Now, because these reels will not be used for salmon, they're walleye only. They don't have to be really good reels. They don't have to have a really good drag on them. They just have to be reliable and have a line counter. I'm a big fan of Okuma products. Over the years I had bought and replaced the Okuma Convector size 20. Works out really well for me for walleye fishing. Last year when I had, I'm starting to have some of my reels actually seize up on the water and they didn't work at all. I had to get a couple of new reels and I got the Okuma Convector 20, the old style, not the new style. And so I thought, okay, Jay said, look, you can get the new Okuma Convectors or you can get the old ones. And I said, I'd like them all to match. So I will take every old version of the Okuma Convector 20 that you have. And then I had them send down a couple more from the Gaylord store. So I'm ready to rock there. Now we just need to get Mother Nature to cooperate and get the wind to stop blowing. Are we setting the stage for one of those years again where it's really hard to get on the water because of the wind? The only good thing about the wind, in particular the northeast winds, is it keeps the cooler water. From my perspective, it keeps the cooler water in Saginaw Bay, in the inner bay, which holds the fish longer, which is exactly what I want. Have you seen any fawns yet? I personally have not. I've seen some really pregnant does out golfing the other day. A doe that looked like she was going to pop. I thought she's going to have a fawn here any time. Just a reminder, please don't pick up a fawn. I know you think they're cute. I know you think they're cuddly. I know you think they've been abandoned. I know you think that you're doing something good for Mother Nature and that fawn in particular, but you're not. Number one, it's illegal. You can't possess a wild animal here in Michigan unless you have a rehabilitation or a rehabilitator's license, and you probably don't. And it's just not the right thing to do. That fawn has not been abandoned. Just look at it. Admire it. Take a picture of it. Don't touch it. Back up. Walk away. And the doe will be there to take care of it. Speaking of deer, what about the new deer regs? The last time I was in the studio, the NRC, the Natural Resources Commission, was meeting. I think it was a marathon meeting, something like 9 hours. They have decided on their regulations. They will, most of them, go into place for the 2027 season, including a one buck rule with an APR. No changes to speak of in the UP. Also, the elimination of the Southern Michigan shotgun zone. Where in the world did that come from? If I was a professional wildlife manager and I was governed by a group of 7 political appointees, I'd be frustrated. Because you know what? As a Michigan hunter, I'm frustrated that we have a group of 7 political appointees deciding, making these decisions. Is it a perfect system? No. Is it the best system that we have? Yes. Do I have to like all their decisions? No, I don't. Do I respect the people who were pushing for the one buck rule? I do. Because they had a goal and they got it done, and God bless them for that. But the NRC, I just, not a big fan. Not a big fan of that process at all. Do not forget that May is the month to apply for your Michigan bear and elk tag. I mean, you've still got time, but you're starting to run out. You won't get an elk tag. Forget about it. You won't get an elk tag, but you might as well apply. And you might get a bear tag. It's springtime food plot planting season. And something I've been forgetting to promote. I love Michigan-based family-owned killer food plots. 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And that can add up. We'll talk more about that later in the show. Don't forget about the golf outing coming up to benefit outdoor mentors to raise money to get kids in the outdoors. 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And that is Friday, July 31st. 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Coming up on this week's Outdoor Magazine show after the break, Jesse Hurst from the Michigan Bow Fishing Association talks about, you guessed it, bow fishing. Then Jack Ammerman with details of the loss of a very key person in our Michigan pheasant program. Also, some interesting news coming up for pheasant hunting in Michigan. And then in our second hour, Chad Stewart, to talk about these new deer regs. I'm going to ask him if he's frustrated by the NRC, and he won't be able to answer because he can't get himself sideways with the NRC. It would be dumb for him. Then Paul Rogers, also from the DNR, talking about springtime wildfire safety. And in hour number three, we're going out of our state. We're going to White River, Ontario, Canada, to talk with Ron St. Louis of Northern Wilderness Bear Outfitters. If you don't get a Michigan bear tag, I think this is an excellent option. And then we'll wrap it all up with Wild Game Chef Extraordinaire Dixie Dave Miner. Dave is back. He's feeling a little bit better, and we're going to have a recipe this week. So a lot coming up this week right here on Outdoor Magazine.

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0: 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Lynnwood Beach, the source for so many things. Coming up here in a few weeks, a couple weeks now, the Walleye for Warriors event. Later in the summer, the Angler Quest owners tourney, fishing tournaments out of there. There was an MWT stop out of there a couple of weeks ago. And a bow fisherman can use it as a jumping off spot to Saginaw Bay as well. That's LynnwoodBeachMarina.com. Now, I bring up bow fishing because our first guest this week is a member. In fact, I think he's president of the Michigan Bow Fishing Association. Their website, bowfishbam.com, bowfishbam.com. His name is Jesse Hurst, and he's with us now on the Outdoor Magazine phone line. Jesse, welcome. How are you?
1: Hey, Mike. How you doing?
0: Good, good. And, you know, it sounds like you've been pretty busy lately.
1: Yeah, we have been. It's been a good start to the year, and we've had a few BAM shoots already. And this weekend, we got our youth shoot coming up for Memorial Weekend up at Bay City State Park. So it's going to be, it's been good. It's going good. The weather's been decent. It was kind of a weird spring, but we're rolling, and we brought a lot of fish in the last tournament last weekend, too. So over on Saginaw Bay.
0: Good. Yeah, it has been a weird spring. It's been unseasonably, even arguably unreasonably cold. And I was thinking before I got in touch with you last week that cold might keep the water temps down, which could screw you guys up. But it doesn't sound like it's hurt you too bad yet.
1: Well, I mean, it depends on the body of water. Of course, the bottom, you know, temperatures. The bay, it changes day to day. But, I mean, the carp on a certain water come spawn. They were ready to spawn a couple weeks ago. They kind of started, stopped, and then they're still wanting to spawn. So, I mean, as far as carp goes, you know, they'll spawn a couple times a year. But, I mean, once it gets nice, water gets about 60 degrees, they'll be spawning somewhere shallow. So makes it easy to get after them. They tell on themselves pretty easily when they're rippling them waters and messing around.
0: And well, you mentioned carp. For a lot of years, I thought of bow fishing as carp shooting. That's what we called it, carp shooting. These days, more commonly called bow fishing. Tell me about the sport. Tell me a little bit about it.
1: Well, I mean, just to get started, it doesn't take a whole lot. I mean, anybody can get going with a spear from land or, you know, a garage sale bow. You know, there's different companies like AMS that have kits you can buy for your bows, retrievers, and arrows. And just getting on some water that's got rough fish, you know, we can legally shoot all the rough fish, you know, as far as like dogfish and gar and carp and, you know, buffalo. So there's lots of different targets, lots of different areas. And Michigan has so much waters, you know, just as long as people are being, you know, following the rules. And like this weekend's our youth shoot, and getting kids out there is a big thing, getting them started, getting off the couch, get them outside. So, I mean, it's easy to do. I mean, you can get crazy, not would say crazy, but you can get, you can go do tournaments and stuff, but just to get going, it's not hard to get into, and then once you just go from there, you know.
0: Well, and you talk about getting kids involved. If you took a kid and put him in a whitetail stand, It's a good experience, but he may get one shot a year with that bow if he's lucky. You put him in a bow fishing boat, put him out on Saginaw Bay or some other water, and he's going to shoot till his arms are sore.
1: Oh, yeah. Yeah. Obviously, the weather's a factor, but once we find the fish and you get on them, it's a blast. You know, you see ear to ear grinning. Those kids are, you know, they're wolf by the time they come off the water sometimes, you know. We'll have, you know, we'll do like a, we'll get together and have something to eat and some awards and stuff. And by the time it's over, the kids are done. They just, they've used up their energy out there and having fun with the mothers, you know, fathers, you know, friends, neighbors, whoever gets them on the water. And it's, yeah, super easy, super fun.
0: I bet they're smiling when they get off the water, though.
1: Oh, yeah. Yeah. If everybody wants to ever take a look at our Michigan Youth Bow Fishing page on Facebook, you'll see lots of smiles over the years.
0: So what is the gear? How does it work? I mean, you're shooting from a bow, you've got some kind of an arrow, a special tip, and you've got a line between the shaft and your bow, right? Tell me how the whole system works.
1: Yep. I mean, you can pretty much, you don't want a bow that's nothing crazy fast or strong. You just want a bow that's going to be able to, you know, you can pull back, you know. You're going to want to shoot 30, 40 pounds roughly for most bows, just enough to get some penetration of those longer arrows. But yeah, there's retrievers you can get at the mount onto the bow. There's other ones that have a reel seat for like an actual reel, like Zupco and Muzzy and all them guys. They make different reels for bow fishing. And yeah, you push the button, you shoot it, and as soon as you get one, you reel them in or you hand line them in, and just shot after shot.
0: I would think actually an old recurve might not be a bad choice.
1: Yeah. Any bow. They've got different kits for long bows, recurves, even the Oneidas. A lot of guys use the Oneidas. You can actually pull those back a little easier, and they have just as much force. So that's what a lot of guys shoot, is the Oneida. Osprey is kind of the most popular one.
0: And I don't know if this is still the case, but several years ago, the last ATA, Archery Trade Association show that I was at, boy, the bow fishing, the rigs, the boats, the gear that was coming on. I mean, you guys have created a whole subset of archery with bow fishing. Is it still growing, Jesse?
1: Oh yeah, it's like I say, it's so easy to get into, and there's more and more tournaments popping up. People, you know, stepping up and putting on some more events. And I mean, it's not hard to find a tournament, even if you're not shooting with us. There's plenty of other ones locally. There's, you know, different charity events and veteran shoots and VFW and stuff. There's lots of places to go. Even just fun for everybody. You can just go on the public waters. But I mean, yeah, there's definitely, you get into the tournament shooting, you can get into some expensive rigs, but they're basically, you know, dialed in for bow fishing, and they're pretty sweet.
0: And I feel like there's almost no limit to where you can shoot. I see people out in the big water like Saginaw Bay. I see them on inland lakes. I see people walking ditches and bow fishing. I mean, what's the limit here? I guess anywhere you find the fish that you're after and you've got access to it, you can shoot them.
1: Yep. I mean, if you got access to private lakes, you know, a landowner or the association president, and there's a lot of private lakes, honestly, that want people shooting the fish because they are so disruptive to their water. Obviously, no matter what you're doing, you want to remember what you're going to do with the fish when you're done. You know, if you're going to harvest the fish, you got to have a place to dump them, dig a hole, talk to a farmer. A lot of farmers take them for fertilizer for free. That's the biggest thing, is there's lots of places to go, but the biggest thing is cleaning up after ourselves.
0: Yeah.
1: And just policing ourselves that way too.
0: Yeah. Because you get somebody dump a bunch of fish, and that can put a bad taste in somebody's mouth for the whole sport, for the whole event, the whole weekend, whatever.
1: Yeah. No matter what, people are going to bend the rules. They're just going to try to do stuff they probably shouldn't. But there's some people that think it's a smart idea to throw them into a dumpster when they're there at night.
0: Oof.
1: Or they lay a bunch of fish out on the launch to get pictures, which is cool and all, but just try not to do it there. Go home in your yard or your field, lay them out there, take pictures there, dump them wherever you can. Don't be throwing them into a dumpster you don't have permission to throw them into, because then once people see a fish with a hole in it, they automatically think bow fishing, obviously, and then it gives us a black eye. So just do your best to just clean up after yourselves.
0: Your big tournaments that you have, I mean, how many fish will you harvest? How many rough fish will you take out of a body of water on a good weekend?
1: It's hard to tell, because some tournaments are dumbers, some tournaments are big 20s, some are kind of both. I mean, just the best way I can first describe it, I mean, we've had tournaments where the fishing's hot and it's more of a bigger event. I mean, we've had times where we've hauled 5 dump trailers, you know, 14-foot dump trailers full of fish to a local farmer, to the dairy farm.
0: And they used them
1: for time a couple of years ago.
0: Yeah.
1: Sorry, there's a couple of years ago, there's a tournament we had at the Sea Wing where we filled 2 20-yard dumpsters to the top, and we were still taking fish home in boats.
0: And people, what, they put them in farm fields, they put them in rose gardens, they put them in gardens? Is that, you know, what do you do with them?
1: Yeah. Yep. I mean, most of our fish, there's a few people that were doing almost like an organic fertilizer, and they came and then they stopped coming for whatever reasons, but a lot of times it's just the local farmers, two people that use them for other stuff. The one guy, he comes and freezes some fish, takes them out and puts them in the field in the wintertime for the eagles and the falcons and stuff. And another lady gets them for her dog kennel. So just a way to supplement, you know, some food and fertilizer.
0: Are most people bow fishing during the daytime or at night now?
1: I'm not sure. I mean, I would say both. I mean, it's hard to tell which way. I mean, there's a lot of guys that are set up just for, I mean, it's a little cheaper to run during the day because all you need is a John boat or a boat of any sort. You don't have to worry about having lights and generators or whatever, or big batteries. So, but at night you have to have more of that stuff. But most of our tournaments we have for BAM is at night just because it just gives us more of the water to ourselves. We try to run the quiet generators, you know. But yeah, I mean, either way, I think probably in daytime probably has more. I mean, people that I wouldn't normally see, a lot of people that come to the Great Lakes Bow Fishing Championship, which is in a couple weekends, that's a day shoot. So there's a lot of people that we don't usually see at the band tournaments because their boats are set up differently. But the sport's not really underground anymore. It's out there, and there's some people jumping in that it's getting big, and it's fun.
0: I've seen just enough of bow fishing at night, been exposed to that just enough to realize it is such a cool experience. I mean, you're out there after dark, you're shining the shallow water, you're seeing fish that you wouldn't normally see. It's a different world, isn't it?
1: Oh, for sure. I mean, obviously we got to try to be courteous with the landowners and property owners. You know, we try not to shine their houses, but I mean, we do our best. I mean, we go where the fish are, you know. We're trying to be courteous no matter what. But, I mean, I remember when I started way back, we would go out with a spotlight. You know, we'd have one guy spotlighting, and we have a couple guys with spears, and we found a couple lakes where out by our cottage that had them, and that's how I kind of got going. Then I hopped on a boat that was all set up with lights and generators, and I'm like, this is it right here. You know, it's a whole different – you see all the wildlife. You know, you still see the beavers and the blue herons. You see all the – you see the soft-shell turtles. You see stuff you normally wouldn't see all the time. And it's kind of, it's almost like a, I don't know, it's your own little world kind of deal.
0: Yeah, I've certainly seen that. Jesse, hang tight. We're talking with Jesse Hurst of the Bow Fishing Association of Michigan. Bowfishbam.com is the website, bowfishbam.com. Talking about bow fishing, you might say, bow fishing, what is that? Well, you know what carp shooting is, right? There you go. That's what bow fishing is. But they're shooting more than carp. They're shooting all kinds of rough fishing. We'll talk with Jesse about that. The website, bowfishbam.com, bowfishbam.com. 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You put them in a boat fishing carp, and they're going to have a riot. 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We'll take a break. More with Jesse coming up after the break right here on Outdoor Magazine.
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14: Staying quiet the rest of today, partly to mostly cloudy overnight, lows low 50s. A little warmer tomorrow, highs mid-70s. Scattered showers and rumbles of thunder arrive Sunday morning, lasting into the early afternoon. Severe weather not expected. Bright sunshine overhead Memorial Day, highs soaring to the low 80s. Warm and dry most of next week, highs well into the 80s. I'm WSBT 22 meteorologist Jessica Burns.

0: 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Right now, the season we're in, for the most part, is fishing season, including bow fishing, carp shooting. Jesse Hurst is with the Michigan Bow Fishing Association, bowfishbam.com. Jesse, are you actually the president of that group?
1: Yep, I am. I stepped in after Brian Gilson stepped down, so yes.
0: I don't know whether to say congrats or not, because I know what it's like to be the president of a group that you're trying to get things done, and yeah, you're looking for help a lot of times, right?
1: Yeah, we got a pretty good group of guys and girls, families. We got a lot of people that have been around a long time and that they're always willing to step in no matter what, even if they're not part of our club or whatever. Well, I'm part of being an officer.
0: Yeah.
1: But it's been a lot of work, but it's rewarding. It's fun. We definitely have a lot of fun doing helping out with other events. You know, the youth bow fishing tournament is always fun too. We always get involved and help donate our boats and our gear for the kids. So.
0: And bow fishing is a family sport, isn't it?
1: Yep, for sure. I mean, we've seen multiple times where you've got grandpa or the kids out there, you know, different tournaments, and you've got father, son, daughter. The families that have been in it a long time, there's definitely a family thing. They keep handing it down, or the son buys the dad's boat, you know, and just goes on his own. It's been pretty cool watching just the dynamic family wise. Going on.
0: Are your tournaments set up where people who are interested in learning more about what you guys are all about, can they just come and watch and see what the gear looks like and what the whole experience is like?
1: Yeah, I mean, we can, depending on where we're at, sometimes we're on private property, sometimes we're at boat launches. But yeah, definitely people can stop in if they check out our schedule and see where we're at for that weekend. Come see the weigh-in, see all the fish we're bringing in. I mean, they can check out the boats, the rigs, the bow fishing setups, talk to all the guys that, you know, and if they want to get involved, there's times that people are looking for guys that want to go on it and they need another person for a team, need another person to fill in, too. They can always check out the website and hop on a boat for a night if they wanted to.
0: We've been talking about carp. I mean, some of these carp get absolutely huge. When you hit them with an arrow, Do you stone them right then? Do they just stop, or do you have a pretty good fight on your hands on the end of that bow fishing line?
1: Yeah, more often than not, you're not going to get a shot to even get them in the head. You're just going to just get them anywhere you can. But if you get a big one on, especially if you get them towards the back, you know, that makes it hard to get them in the tail. It's hard to slow them down. But usually, if they're a big fish, usually you chase them down, kind of wear them out a little bit, get a couple more shots on them, and bringing in a couple arrows. But it's every fish is different, every shot's different. But I know last tournament we just had a 42 pounder come in last week. It was pretty big for Saginaw Bay.
0: That's a big fish, Jesse.
1: Oh yeah.
0: So what else? I think you mentioned this earlier, but let's follow up on this. Besides carp, what else can you shoot?
1: The rough fish species. So that would be like, you know, the big mouth buffalo, the black buffalo, which is a sucker family. You can shoot the suckers. Most, you know, the carp, you can shoot. There's goldfish, lots of gold. People don't really realize, but Saginaw Bay, Lake Erie, Detroit River, there's tons of goldfish that have, you know, just gone crazy. And they're big. They're bigger than my. I wear size 12. I've got pictures of fish as big as my boot. Goldfish. But long nose gar, dogfish, you know. That's the majority of the fish that we're shooting all the time.
0: A gar, for people who don't know what a gar looks like, it's a long, skinny fish. That's got to be a tough target.
1: Yeah, they're when they come in to spawn, like the, we were there last weekend, and they were in certain areas. They were coming in, and they were. If you ever hit a Gossmar, if anybody ever hits a gar spawn, they'll understand what I'm talking about. But they're literally everywhere you look around you that you're surrounded by gar. You just have shot after shot after shot. But you have to go through and retie your line a lot because their scales will cut. They'll nick your line and they'll break off. But yeah, it's they're fun. They're good to eat too. If people ever realize and they ever have a cooler on them, and you want to shoot a couple gar and put them in a cooler, you take them home. I can almost put money on it. If you were to put a walleye in the same water up with a gar, you won't be able to taste the difference.
0: No kidding. I never would have thought of that. Wow.
1: Yep. I mean, they're good. You just got to keep get them in the cooler as soon as you can and get them loins out of there, and it's great eating.
0: Well, Jesse Hurst, I always enjoy our conversations about bow fishing here in Michigan. Keep up the good work with promoting bow fishing through the Bowfish Association of Michigan, bowfishbam.com. Bowfishbam.com is the website. And I appreciate what you're doing to get kids involved in the outdoors too, Jesse. You're a good guy, and I appreciate your time. We're going to let you get on with your day, though, and you and I will stay in touch.
1: All right. Thank you, Mike.
0: Jesse Hurst of the Bowfishing Association of Michigan, bowfishbam.com. I have... I don't have extensive experience bow fishing, but I have enough to know that it is an absolute riot. The hard part is figuring out where to aim on these fish, because when you see them, you don't shoot at where you see them. You have to shoot, if I remember right, I think it's below. And that's not easy. We'll take a break when we come back. We're going to talk a little pheasant hunting in Michigan. I know the season's a few months off, but there is word to talk about right now. I want you to think about one tool you use every day, whether it's in the field, on the water, or just around the house. I bet you can't come up with something more versatile than a good knife. 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

0: 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And you know I love that. You know what else I love? I love pheasant hunting. Even though I haven't done it for years, I grew up pheasant hunting. It has a special place in my heart. And my heart actually hurt here recently when I got news that Mr. Pheasant, Ken Dalton, a guy that we had here on the show so many times who was promoting and championing pheasant hunting here in Michigan, he passed away unexpectedly. Just a big loss. Jack Ammerman, a good friend of Ken, and also intimately involved in the pheasant program here, the Michigan Pheasant Hunting Initiative. The website mphi.info. Jack is with us now on the Outdoor Magazine phone line. Hey, Jack, a pleasure to have you here with us. But what a loss to lose Ken.
1: Good morning, Mike. It is a terrible loss, but out of everything bad comes something good.
0: Yep.
1: And this has brought people together. First and foremost, I just want to let people know that Ken passed away unexpectedly. Ken was a driving force behind getting roosters released in Michigan like 22 other states do for their hunters. And he had a lot of groups and a lot of hunter support behind him. He couldn't have done it alone, but we couldn't have done it without him. But when he died from a simple trip and fall.
0: Oh.
1: Hit his head, and yeah, so he was good for a week or so, and things took a bad turn. But in that week or so, we had lots of conversations, and it wasn't about his fall. It wasn't about the state of things. It was about, what can we do? Let's drive this forward. What can we do for the pheasant hunters? And he used to laugh. He said, you know, people think I do this for me. I haven't pheasant hunted in 2 years on the state game land. I'm doing this for them, for my grandkids and their grandkids. So, yeah, we're going to miss Ken. And I used to tell him, there is nobody like this guy, and there never will be. He was tenacious. If he took a bite out of your leg, he didn't let go until you said, okay, I agree.
0: Oh, I know. And that's why he got things done. He would stay.
1: Yeah.
0: He stayed on me. He wasn't obnoxious or offensive. He was just dedicated, and I loved that. So now the question does become, Jack, so where do we go now? Do you become the new president?
1: Oh, you know what? He talked about that many times. Someday you're going to be the president, blah, blah, blah. I'm going to hang on to the title of executive director. I will assume all the duties, but it's going to be a while before I can take that title, because there's no living up to what he's done. So executive director it is. People are worried about MPHI. We got to keep this program going. Everything's in good hands. Ken made sure that we had a good board, and the board saw the future forward. The program's not going anywhere.

0: EHI, his group is not going anywhere, so everything's good. But, yep, I have big shoes to fill.
1: Well, and Jonathan Dent just handed me a note here. You now become, Jack Ammerman, you now become the vice president.
0: I like it.
1: Okay, therefore, be it decreed now and forevermore, Jack Ammerman is now the vice president.
0: Vice president.
1: Thank you, John. Appreciate
0: that. He'd be smiling.
1: So, anything new to report? I mean, pheasant hunting is you know still a few months off, but some people are already looking forward to it.
0: Who the heck thinks of pheasant hunting when it's 80 degrees out and summer's coming? I do.
1: Yeah.
0: And there's a bunch of pheasant hunters that do. So yeah, there's some new things and they're pretty exciting things. So I want to let people know that that we've got more birds in the field coming, and for fiscal year 2027. There's been some changes as far as the December hunt. So we found fewer hunters hunting the December hunt late in the year. So we shifted some of those birds to the earlier weeks when the weather's nicer and more people are out. So people are going to like that, I believe. We're going to probably wind up with a few more birds in the upcoming years because we have hunters' license dollars. Not MPHI, but everybody that's bought a license, the DNR's been putting a little bit of that away every year since the program inception. There's $500,000 in there.
1: Ooh,
0: we
1: lobbied
0: hard. Let's spend that money. That's our money. Let's spend it.
1: Listen, Jack, I apologize for being rude and cutting you off, but I am out of time. Ken Dalton is going to be dearly missed, but it's good to know that the program, the Michigan Pheasant Hunting Initiative, MPHI.info, is in good hands with you, the vice president, Jack Ammerman, MPHI.info. I appreciate you, the update, and Jack, you and I will stay in touch. We'll take a break for the top of the hour. When we come back in the second hour, Chad Stewart talking about the changes for deer hunting regulations coming up this fall and next year as well.
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0: I'm Dave Packer. A suspect is dead after the Secret Service says he opened fire at a checkpoint near the White House. ABC's Allison Kosek.
1: The Secret Service says shortly after 6 p.m., a person approached the checkpoint in the area of 17th Street and Pennsylvania Avenue, removed a weapon, and began firing at officers. Secret Service police officers returned fire, striking the suspect, who was taken to a local hospital where he later died. A bystander was also struck by gunfire.
0: The Associated Press reports that law enforcement officials say the suspect was identified as 21-year-old Nasir Best. According to D.C. court records, Best was arrested in July of last year after he attempted to enter a different White House checkpoint. President Trump Saturday saying that a deal to end the three-month war with Iran is, quote, largely negotiated and would include opening the Strait of Hormuz. But two sources tell ABC News that Iran is not signed onto the deal yet, and there's no guarantee that they will sign. And although the United Kingdom and other European allies initially tried to avoid getting involved in the conflict, the UK is stepping in by taking part in minesweeping efforts in the Strait of Hormuz. British Armed Forces Minister Al Karin says this war has sent energy prices soaring and crippled international shipping.
2: The commercial insurance companies need absolute certainty if we're going to get 120 vessels flowing again through the Straits of Hormuz. That's what this capability will provide. Once that's up and running, the commercial and economic value of the Middle East, both coming out and going in, can get up and going.
0: And gas prices having a major impact on this Memorial Day weekend. The national average currently at four-year highs. Here's Andy LaPau, president of LaPau Oil Associates.
3: I think that if the conflict goes on through July 4th, you'll see oil prices at $120 a barrel. And unfortunately for the consumer, gasoline prices will get to $5 a gallon.
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5: Brought to you by the Town Crier Wire. In the newsroom, I'm Andrew Green. While Michigan state lawmakers work to approve a package of legislation intended to reduce housing costs, the U.S. House this week has done the same. The House Thursday approved the bipartisan 21st Century Road to Housing Act on a vote of 396-13. Congressman Bill Huizinga tells us the package would revise several federal housing programs aimed at increasing affordable housing and expanding financing options. He says the housing price crunch has become enough of a problem that just about everyone in Congress agrees something must be done.
6: But we also need to get at some of those root causes of why houses are so expensive, why they are not plentiful enough. And that's really part of the equation that I think has not been been discussed enough is housing stock. We need entry-level housing. We need middle-income housing. We need rentals. There is just simply not enough housing available, which is then causing those prices to increase.
5: Among its provisions, the measure raises loan limits on Federal Housing Administration multifamily programs, expands income eligibility for HUD's Home Investment Partnerships Program, and creates grants to help local and regional governments develop housing strategies. Legislation also eliminates some federal regulations on residential construction and rehab projects. The legislation is now being reconciled with a Senate version and will be sent to the president soon. The countdown to the ribbon cutting on the new Wolf's Prairie Playground at Grove Park in Berrien Springs is officially on. Village Community Engagement Coordinator Jennifer Marin tells us Wolf's Prairie Playground's been a popular play place for generations of kids in the area, but it's time to replace the equipment. The Village of Berrien Springs allocated $600,000 to do the work, and the crews have just about got it finished.
7: So far, there's been a 14-foot tower slide that's been installed, a roller slide, which is great for sensory play and children with hearing aids. There's a fantastic, massive blue matrix web that is great for those older kids. So we really picked intentional pieces to grow with the child and the community or visitors.
5: Marin says the playground will also feature hand-sculpted custom pieces that include a kayak, a tent, and a campfire. She says the community is getting excited for the playground. A crowdfunding campaign has been launched to raise the final bit of money needed for the overall project. It would pay for the turf. The Michigan Economic Development Corporation has put up a $75,000 matching grant for that effort, meaning if the village can raise $75,000, the funds will be doubled. We'll have a link to more information on our website. The ribbon cutting is set for June 26th. And the Berrien County Trial Court is recognizing National Foster Care this month, highlighting the ongoing need for foster families in the area. The court says there are hundreds of foster kids in Berrien County. Anyone interested in being a foster parent should contact the Michigan Department of Health and Human Services office in the county. We have more information at our website. In the newsroom, I'm Andrew Green.
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1: Staying quiet the rest of today, partly to mostly cloudy overnight, lows low 50s. A little warmer tomorrow, highs mid-70s. Scattered showers and rumbles of thunder arrive Sunday morning, lasting into the early afternoon. Severe weather not expected. Bright sunshine overhead Memorial Day, highs soaring to the low 80s. Warm and dry most of next week, highs well into the 80s. I'm WSBT 22 meteorologist Jessica Burns.

0: Time now for Michigan's number one outdoor radio show, Mike Avery's Outdoor Magazine. Mike Avery has covered the outdoors in Michigan for more than four decades, and that tradition continues today. Outdoor Magazine is brought to you by Jay's Sporting Goods, the Eider Insurance Group, Angler Quest Pontoons, the Forward Corporation, Security Credit Union, Offshore Tackle, Hammond Drives and Equipment, Garber Chevrolet, the West Branch Visitors Bureau, Rapid River Knife Works, and by Michigan Brand Meats. 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
1: Indeed, this is the big guy, Mike Avery. Welcome to our number two of this week's Outdoor Magazine radio show. Right here on the Outdoor Magazine radio network on more than 30 radio stations across this great state of Michigan. Why do I keep making this distinction about this being a radio show? Because I want to set this apart. I want you to realize, I want you to consciously realize that this is an outdoor, a three-hour outdoor magazine radio show heard on more than 30 radio stations across our great state of Michigan for 3 hours each week, talking about the history and tradition of the outdoor lifestyle, hunting, fishing, shooting, trapping, wildlife issues, conservation issues, even some wild game cooking. Why do I feel the need to continually talk about this? It probably drives you crazy. But you know what drives me crazy? When people keep talking about my podcast. Hey, I heard your podcast the other day. So, okay, right away, ding, ding, ding, my spidey senses go up. And where were you listening to the podcast? Oh, I heard it on WSGW or WTCM. That's not the podcast. 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It's also on YouTube. I do like podcasting, though. Don't get me wrong. Podcasting is wonderful. And each month, I do podcasts for some of my advertising partners, including Offshore Tackle, Angler Quest Boats, Killer Food Plots. We're not doing a podcast this month. We're going to do an Angler Quest podcast next week. We wanted to give Brad Dupuy, Mr. Angler Quest, and I a little more time to get out there on the water to generate some content. And I want to get on the water, but Mother Nature, i.e. the wind, is not allowing us. But the winds will quit blowing and we will be out there. What is on the mind of folks in the outdoors here in the great state of Michigan right now? Deer season's a few months off yet, but man, oh man, has it been a topic of discussion. NRC, Natural Resources Commission, recently met in Gaylord to lock down the deer hunting regulations for 2026 and many of them 2027. I got to be honest, I wasn't there. It happened on a Wednesday. I am in the studio on Wednesday. So I missed it. I got to be honest. I tried to watch it online, and I couldn't do it. I couldn't make myself do it. It was quite confusing to watch it from the outside. And even when it came time where the commissioners were voting on things, I'm like, what did they just decide to do? And I'm going to go out on a limb here, and I'm not going to ask Chad Stewart to answer this question because he can't. I realize this, but I got to be honest. If I was a professional wildlife manager, i.e. a DNR wildlife biologist, and I was governed by a group of seven political appointees, it might drive me crazy. It might be very frustrating. But I'm not going to ask Chad that question because it wouldn't be fair. But I do have many other questions for him as he joins us now on the Outdoor Magazine phone line. Chad, welcome back. How are you?
2: I'm doing pretty good, Mike. How are you? Thanks for having me back.
1: Always a pleasure to talk with you. As I've told you before, I have much respect for you, and I wouldn't want your job because, man, it seems like there's no end to it, Chad.
2: Yeah, it's been an interesting cycle, and this one, I think, has gotten a lot more traction and a lot of interest amongst a lot of hunters, and certainly that seems to come through emails, phone calls, if you're on social media. There's certainly a lot of eyes on these past couple months with deer management in Michigan.
1: So what was decided?
2: Oh, boy. Quite a few things were changed for the upcoming year. And then, you know, I think a lot of there's some things that were changed for 2027, I think, is driving a lot of the conversation. So if it works for you, maybe we can start with what changes for this year and then eventually morph into what's changed for 27.
1: Go ahead. I'm just following along with you, Chad.
2: So changes this year, the one that we're hearing a lot about the most is the change of the limited firearm zone line. So it didn't exactly follow zone 2, zone 3 line, but, you know, roughly in that same sort of general footprint, we had a limited firearm zone line where north of that line you could use any legal rifle, especially some of those neck cartridges, you know, 270s, 308, 306, you know, 306, whatever. South of the line, you're pretty much looking at a shotgun zone with, you know, muzzle loaders allowed, and then the straight walled cartridges as well, you know, whether it's a 350, 450. That line has been dissolved. So right now, going into 2026, the firearms that were previously legal in zone 2 are now legal in throughout the Lower Peninsula. So that's probably been one that's been driving a lot of conversation since that decision came down.
1: Where did that come from? I didn't see this coming at all. And if this was originally a safety decision to use shotguns only in the so-called shotgun zone, why are there fewer people down there now than there were before? I can't put my arms around this one, Chad.
2: So that was an amendment that came through the commission. They had some discussions on it going back to, I believe it was January, where they were talking with both Wildlife Division and Law Enforcement Division. You know, from the wildlife perspective, which is the lane that I'm most comfortable in, you know, we've looked at a state like Indiana, which was previously a shotgun-only state, a straight-walled cartridge state. They had some changes that allowed these same rifle cartridges to be used. Didn't really change from a management perspective. What they essentially found was people putting down their previously used gun, picking up a new gun, and shooting the same amount of deer. So, you know, we're not expecting a real change in overall management of our deer herd because of this change, and we communicated that. From a law enforcement safety perspective, I think they looked at very much the same thing, but it ultimately found that there were really no changes in safety concerns or issues when that change occurred in Indiana. So ultimately, I think we took more of a neutral stance on that change, and ultimately the commission decided to remove that line.
1: Okay, Chad, what else?
2: The muzzleloader season has been shortened. So it's previously was a 10-day season, started the first Friday after the firearm season concluded, and then went for 10 days, which encompassed the next two weekends. It will essentially be a 3-day season now. So in the Upper Peninsula, it still remains a designated muzzleloader only season. In the Lower Peninsula, we're changing the name from muzzleloader season to December firearm season to better reflect what weapons are used or eligible to be used in that season. Of course, several years ago, we made that change to allow any legal firearm to be used. It's now shortened from a 10-day to a 3-day season, and then the late antlerless season will start immediately after that season concludes. So there's no real loss of opportunity in terms of days available to hunters. What hunters lose, though, is effectively that 7 days to continue pursuing bucks at the back end of the muzzleloading season.
1: And that's for 2026, correct?
2: That's for 2026. Yep, that'll be in effect this year.
1: Okay. Let's keep going down the list, Chad.
2: Keep going down the list. Most familiar with hunters in southern Michigan, we had some hunting seasons after January 1st. We had an extended late antlerless firearm season, and then in some counties we had an expanded archery season as well that would go all the way through January 31st. Both of those seasons were eliminated. So right now, the way it stands is our deer season concludes on January 1st, and that's a statewide hard conclusion across the state.
1: The thinking there was?
2: That was an amendment, again, by the commission to our original order. I don't know if I can probably dive into that one. So that's probably a conversation for another individual.
1: All right. Let's keep going down that list you've got in front of you, Chad.
2: Yep. So other end of the season, September, we've got our Liberty Hunt, which is essentially our youth season hunt. Though qualifying individuals with qualifying disabilities are eligible to participate as well. The next weekend, we've got our early antlerless season. Those are now combined into one season.
1: All right, Chad, hang tight. Listen, I made a mistake on my clock here. We got to take a break. We're talking with Chad Stewart of the DNR, michigan.gov/DNR, about, I was going to say proposed changes. No, changes to deer hunting regulations in our great state for this fall. And next, we'll take a break. More with Chad coming up after the break right here on Outdoor Magazine.
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0: hear the Outdoor Magazine show in Houghton Lake on the Twister 92.1 WTWS. You can hear us in Port Huron on the new 105.5 WPHM. And you can hear us north of the bridge, way north of the bridge, Iron Mountain, WMIQ, 1450 AM. 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Talking right now with Chad Stewart, Michigan DNR wildlife biologist, about changes coming to deer hunting regulations for 2026, 2027. Chad, let's first of all, appreciate your time, and let's pick it up where we left off.
1: Yep, so we just talked about the Liberty Hunt, a.k.a. the youth season, the early antlers season being combined into one weekend. If you're in the Upper Peninsula and you're a senior license holder, now you have the ability to use a crossbow in late archery season. So, you know, that crossbow is prohibited for use in late archery season for most hunters, but they granted an exception for senior license holders to use that. And then the other big change for this year is what we have, what we're calling our universal antlerless license use limits per county. So previously in Michigan, you'd just buy your antlerless license and you go out and hunt, and you could fill those 10 tags available to you up to anywhere that you want. Now you're confined into using those. You know, maybe you only can use 3 in this county or 5 in this county, or, you know, however it may be. So each county has its own specific designation in terms of how many antlerless licenses can be used per hunter.
0: Going back to the UP crossbows, that's actually the only change for deer hunting in the UP at all, isn't it?
1: Yes, I believe that it is.
0: Okay.
1: Other than the muzzleloader season being shortened from 10 days to 3 days.
0: Oh, gotcha. Yep. Okay, does that take us to the changes coming up for 2027 now?
1: Yeah, so that should close the book on 26. You know, the one that's generating a lot of discussion are the changes for 2027. And a lot of that conversation has been driven around the state going to a potential 1 buck limit per hunter. That was sort of approved for this year, depending on where you're at. So what they approved for 2027 is essentially, again, Upper Peninsula, no change. So license structure would look very similar. You buy a combo license, you're hunting under the hunter's choice with the antler point restrictions, with the 3-point and 4-point restricted tags, the unrestricted single tag. So no real change in the Upper Peninsula. In the Lower Peninsula, they did go to a 1 buck limit. So if you buy a combination license, you're getting an unrestricted antler tag. So you can buy, you know, harvest a 3-inch or better tag or buck on that one tag, and then the second tag would be an antlerless only tag. The single license would be a 3-point restricted tag across the Lower Peninsula. Now in the Northwest 13, those antler point restrictions would remain, so those would not have been touched. So I guess I'll stop there and see if you have any questions surrounding that proposal.
0: Well, what
1: was approved, I guess.
0: Yeah, I keep calling proposals too. No, at this point they're a done deal, right?
1: They are. Well, for 2027, as much as anything can be a done deal, yeah. Yes, they have been approved. Yes.
0: Yeah, I have questions. How much? Okay, when you look at everything that was done, how much of this is biology? How much is social science? How much came from DNR recommendations? How much came from pressure for hunters? And does this accomplish what the DNR wanted to get done going into the whole negotiation process? I know there's a lot of questions there, Chad, but I'm going to leave it open to you.
1: Yeah, there's a lot of questions in there. I'll try and be succinct. So, you know, our original proposal was to go to a statewide 1 buck limit for Michigan in 2027. The reason for that, primarily is antlerless deer management in the lower peninsula of Michigan. You know, we still feel that we are not harvesting enough antlerless deer that need to be taken, you know, broadly to manage our deer herd. Obviously, there are some places within Michigan that do not need extra or additional antlerless harvest. But, you know, broadly speaking, we do need more antlerless harvest. And our ultimate goal was to get to at least a 50-50 antlerless to antlered harvest ratio, knowing that in some counties, we probably need more like 60% of our harvest being antlerless deer. But we got to get to 50% first in many of these instances. So the proposal we brought forward was one buck across the entire state. The Upper Peninsula, obviously a little bit different. We know a lot of those areas up there are struggling with deer numbers, have very low deer numbers. And again, the thought being there is that if we are low deer numbers, then going out and harvesting two antler deer, even though it might not have a huge impact across that landscape, probably is much more responsible, especially when there's calls for not shooting any antlerless deer. It didn't seem to jive very well with shooting zero antlerless deer and two antler deer. That's not really a management paradigm that we're really interested in. We felt pretty comfortable that our recommendation would at least start us down that path. And really starting to affect more of a cultural change, whether you're for or against that proposal or not. We felt that it was important to get people to focus more on antlerless harvest. Some of the things that were changed, I think we're certainly in that spirit, and I think there's certainly a lot of interest in continuing to increase our antlerless harvest from the commission standpoint. One of the challenges, just to, I guess, be frank, Mike, is, you know, there are several off-roads or off-ramps for antlerless harvest that were applied with some of the amendments that were provided. And we'll just ultimately see how hunters respond to that. So, you know, this is a typical apply a treatment, measure what that treatment did and what the impact was, and we'll ultimately report out on it in a couple of years once we have an understanding of what it did.
0: Yeah, I think you answered my next question. A couple of years. I was going to say, how long do you give something before you judge if it's a good idea or not?
1: Typically we like to see, the way we have always tried to maintain our deer regulations is at least on a 3-year cycle. Now, I've been in Michigan now, I think, coming up on 12 years, and I think we've done deer regulations 13 times over that time. So, you know, it's, we don't always get what we want, but, you know, ideally what you try to do with deer regulations is make a change and then let it sit for a couple years so you can actually measure the impact, because the impact in year one might be different than the impact in year three. And there's a variety of reasons for that. So to try to get some sort of trend off of that regulation change is really important.
0: One thing that I found so interesting, even fascinating about this time around, is the hunter involvement. Now, whether I still don't know personally how I feel about one buck. I mean, it's not going to affect me at all. I'm going to wait and shoot a bigger buck if I get a chance. Realistically, I'm out there doe hunting because that's what I'm going to see. So it doesn't actually affect the way I'm going to hunt. But the concept of one buck, whether I agree with it or not, I have respect for the people, for the hunters who turned out in force at both the April meeting and the May meeting. I've been saying for a while now, we as hunters need to get involved and we've got to express our concerns. The one buck people did that. Many of them reached out to me and said, Avery, I have a sense you don't agree with us, but you have to admit we, the one buck people, are the future. We are the young hunters and we are the future of deer hunting in Michigan. I can't argue with that. And I give them credit for making their desires known. And I feel like if I was a commissioner and I had 350 of those young guys sitting there in the audience, it's going to have an impact on me. I mean, I give those guys credit for getting things done.
1: So I've been doing deer management in Michigan and Indiana now for probably about 20 years. And this has been, by far, these last 2 months has been the most engaged and activated meetings that I've been in with a group of hunters. There was a strong push, obviously, for support for one buck. There was some APR push in there. There was a push for keeping things the way it was, or the way it is. And I think that's where deer management flourishes or is best. When hunters have an active voice, when it's a respectful voice and it's based on, and they're bringing data to the conversation, and there is respectful dialogue around it, and it's all based on data and, you know, presenting their values. I think that's where things are best. And it gives me a lot of hope that there's so many impassioned people out there that really want what's best for the resource and want what's best for this this hunting tradition that we all love moving forward.
0: Yeah, as long as we don't go too far and let people sway the commission's thoughts if it's not biologically sound. One last quick question. I kind of felt that this was going to be the time that the baiting issue was going to be revisited. I feel like maybe the commission got sidetracked on the whole OBR thing. Any chance this is ever going to get revisited again, Chad, or is this absolutely a done deal in Michigan? It's dead.
1: I mean, I think the chance is always there. Yeah, it did not come up in this cycle. That's not to say it won't come up in future cycles or sometime even sooner. You know, we just don't know. But I'm sure that the baiting discussion is not done yet, and I would expect more of a lens on that in the future. But, you know, what the timeline is for that, I just don't know.
0: Gotcha. Chad, listen, I feel like you've always been very honest, very straightforward in our conversations, and I appreciate that. Now maybe you can take a little bit of a breath and just, I don't know, go fishing or something.
1: Not quite yet, Mike. We've got more deer eggs coming in July because they've asked us to do an earn a second buck pilot. So we're, over the next couple weeks, crafting what that might look like. So we'll still be talking about deer regulation throughout the summer.
0: All right, Chad, I appreciate your time. Chad Stewart of the Michigan DNR, michigan.gov/DNR. He's the big game specialist for the DNR. Deer, elk, and moose. How cool is that? Michigan.gov/DNR. We'll continue on the DNR theme after the break with Paul Rogers. No, not the Paul Rogers from Bad Company. The Paul Rogers who is involved with the DNR in wildfire, springtime wildfire safety. We'll talk about that, and we'll wrap up the hour with this week's Ask Avery segment. That's all coming up here in hour two of this week's Outdoor Magazine.
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8: Staying quiet the rest of today, partly to mostly cloudy overnight, lows low 50s. A little warmer tomorrow, highs mid-70s. Scattered showers and rumbles of thunder arrive Sunday morning, lasting into the early afternoon. Severe weather not expected. Bright sunshine overhead Memorial Day, highs soaring to the low 80s. Warm and dry most of next week, highs well into the 80s. I'm WSBT 22 meteorologist Jessica Burns.

0: 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And you can hear us, let's go to Escanaba, the Riviera of the North. 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Want to continue now conversations with another Michigan DNR person. This guy is Paul Rogers. Paul, first of all, thanks for coming back. Thanks for joining us. What is your official title, Paul? Where are you out of? What office?
1: I am actually the fire prevention specialist for the DNR.
0: For the state?
1: Yes, for the DNR, for the entire state of Michigan. I have to deal with a lot of our work with our weather stations and some forecasting and things like that, and then all prevention work that we do.
0: Paul, that's a big job, but it's an important job. I mean, there's a lot at stake here.
1: Oh, absolutely. People don't realize how many fires we have every year, so it's very important to get that message out whenever we can, try and be safe as we can.
0: Well, and we do hear whenever there's a big fire or one that gets out of control, we see it on the news. But you're saying there's a lot of smaller fires that I guess have each fire, I would imagine, has the potential of becoming a lot bigger fire, unfortunately.
1: That's correct. As a goal, we always try, and from the time we get the call, to get there as quickly as possible, because kind of one of our golden rules is 10 acres. We want to keep it under 10 acres. After that, they start making their own weather and really start building. That's why we use spotter aircraft to see them as soon as we can, and to get on them as quickly as we can, because they really start to build momentum after that point.
0: What do you mean by they start to make their own weather?
1: As the fires are consuming, they draw fresh oxygen in, and that starts to create the plume and lift that you see, and they just keep. And then they'll start being forced by the wind. As they get a bigger fire front, the wind will force the fire forward, and that's what actually moves and projects the fire as to where it's going.
0: I mean, I don't want to get weird about this, but it's almost like they take on a life of their own once they get to a certain point.
1: Oh, they certainly do. You know, we had one that was really took off the other day up in Presque Isle County. We were very fortunate. We had aircraft available that could actually do suppression on it. We brought them in under a special funding allotment because of the ice storm. They were able to contain it at 180 acres, but it could easily have gone much bigger than that if we wouldn't have had the aircraft available.
0: So, Paul, what do you want us, our listeners, to be aware of as far as keeping things under control this spring?
1: The biggest thing is, we've had the catastrophic funding. A lot of people don't understand that the major driver of fuels, especially this time of year, and driver of fires, is the fuels, which are the grasses and leaves that burn this time of year. We've had pretty consistent rains all spring, so we've been very fortunate where every so many days the fire's getting, the fuels are getting wet, and that really helps set us back well and keeps them in check. And we are starting to see significant green up, which means the leaves are going to be full canopy this weekend from about Cadillac South. So from there north, we still have concerns about fires, but it's not as dire as it was last weekend. It was pretty significant fire danger. So, but again, everything was, we get getting these little bit of rains. The biggest thing is always make sure burn permits are open and being allowed, and that's yard debris burning. You can always have a campfire unless there's a burn ban in place, but we do restrict permitting as needed, and that's on our burn permit site that we have that.
0: How many or what percentage of fires here in Michigan are caused by people, and what percent are Mother Nature?
1: Almost 90% are caused by humans.
0: Wow.
1: So, and that's mainly open debris burning. Of that is probably, of that 90%, probably 60% of that is open debris burning, where people are burning the leaves and sticks out of their, from their yard from spring cleanup. That's normally when it happens. They'll go inside and have lunch. They won't realize that the wind was supposed to pick up in the afternoon, and then they start. That's our leading cause.
0: Wow. Well, and aside from, you know, boy, we just don't want to cause damage. I mean, there's a legal implication here. You're responsible for what your fire does, aren't you?
1: Absolutely. You could be, if you are found responsible, you can be held liable not only for structures and things like that, but you could be held liable for timber damage if it's damaging trees. It is. Yeah, you are responsible if you have lit that fire.
0: Paul Rogers, appreciate you reminding us about that, especially with this Memorial Weekend coming up. A lot of people are going to be outside. So let's keep things safe. Let's keep your people safe. And let's, hey, wouldn't it be nice if it was a slow weekend and you didn't have a crew out there anywhere?
1: It would be very nice, yes. And I can make sure, always make sure you're prepared and have a garden hose nearby is what we really appreciate.
0: Thank you, Paul.
1: Thank you very much, Mike.
0: No, I appreciate you bringing that up. Paul Rogers of the Michigan DNR, michigan.gov/DNR. We'll take a break. When we come back, the Ask Avery question. I'm still mulling this over. I think I know where we're going to go with this. So stay tuned and find out after the break right here on Outdoor Magazine.

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1: 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We're also looking for volunteers to help us put it on as well. I'm very excited about this. The first year was a big success. The second year was even bigger, and I'm convinced that this year will be even better. We want to raise as much money as possible to get kids involved in the outdoors. And thank you, Security Credit Union, for helping us out. Okay, the Ask Avery segment. This is your chance to get involved in the content of the show, the programming of the show. You can send a question directly to me that you want me to respond to, or maybe you want me to pass it along to someone else. The best way to get those questions to me is to send me an email, mike@mikeaveryoutdoors.com. 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This week's question is something I have been asked personally, directly to me, I can't tell you how many times in this past week, and it goes back to the conversation with Chad Stewart of the DNR and the upcoming changes in deer hunting regulations. A lot of people are asking me, what do I think? I'm going to tell you what I think. But here's a caveat. I'm going to preface this by saying it doesn't matter what I think. I'm not a trained biologist. I'm not a biologist. I'm not a member of the NRC, the Natural Resources Commission. I am a casual deer hunter. I'm a passionate participant, but I'm not hardcore anymore. And it really doesn't matter what I think, because the decisions have been made and they're done. But you ask me what I think, and so I'm going to tell you. I have respect for the folks who showed out in force for the April meeting and the May meeting, who argued so passionately for the one buck rule. They were united, they were dedicated, well-spoken, and passionate. And I respect that. You know, I've been saying for a while here now, we as hunters have to get involved. No longer can we sit back and watch the process. So I don't know how I feel about the one buck concept, but I have respect for the people who pushed it because they got it done. None of this is going to affect me directly, because it's not going to change how I hunt. I have no desire to shoot a small buck. If you want to, God bless you, and I will celebrate that harvest. I have no desire to shoot a small buck, so I'm going to pass on the year-and-a-half-old buck and hold out for a 2.5-year-old buck or a 3.5-year-old buck. Realistically, where I hunt, I'm not going to see that 2.5-year-old buck. I'm not going to see that 3.5-year-old buck. So I'm out there shooting does. I'm going to harvest a doe. That's what the DNR wants. That's the, you know, so we're in sync there. The more I see of our Michigan Natural Resources Commission, the more I see of that process, the more suspect I get, the more nervous I get, the more hinky I get, the more disappointed I get. And those are pretty strong words, and I know that. And honestly, I wouldn't know an NRC commissioner if they came up to me and talked to me on the street. I mean, I saw some of them on the video of the live feed of the meeting. I do know Becky Humphreys from way back. She was a DNR biologist, and she was a director of the DNR. I've known her for years and years and years. She certainly has a solid background in wildlife biology. Do the rest of them? I don't know. As I alluded to in my conversation with Chad Stewart, if I was a professional wildlife biologist and I was governed by a group of 7 political appointees, I'd probably be ready to pull my hair out.

0: There were questions I asked Chad about what was the thinking on this, Chad, and he said, hey, that came from an amendment by a commissioner, meaning a commissioner got a wild hair and decided to do something. And they're like judges. They have the ultimate authority. They can pretty much do whatever they want. How do you lift the rifle, the ban on rifles in the southern part of the state? If that's a safety aspect for years and years and years, how does that change? How do you want to do something to positively affect the majority of Michigan deer hunters, increase the antlerless harvest, and not look at the issue of baiting? How does that happen? I can tell you how it happened, because the commission got sidetracked on the OBR topic. It was supposed to come up, but it didn't because they got sidetracked. And listen, again, all respect to the OBR people. So what do I think? I don't think we're done yet. I don't think we're done yet. I hope we are. I hope the $1 rule is a tremendous success. I hope it does exactly what those hunters want it to do. I hope it does exactly what the DNR wants it to do. I just feel like when you've got a political appointees governing our fish and game laws, it's not a good situation. But it's the one we've got. Hour 3 coming up after the break.
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13: Cloudy skies overnight with a low of 54. Overcast skies Sunday. Storms likely. Daytime highs approaching 73. Mainly clear skies Sunday night. Lows dip down to about 55. Temps well above average Monday and Tuesday with highs from the low 80s to the mid 80s. Looking further out, 81 Wednesday, 80 Thursday, and 75 on Friday. Right now, it's 55 degrees. That's your updated forecast. I'm meteorologist Paul Trombley.

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6: From ABC News, I'm Dave Packer. A suspect is dead after the Secret Service says he opened fire at a checkpoint near the White House. Secret Service returning fire, shooting the suspect who died at the hospital. A bystander also shot. ABC's Selena Wang was on the White House North Lawn when it happened.
7: We immediately got down. Then we heard yelling for us to evacuate into the press briefing room. So all of us in the White House press corps who were out here doing our evening news live shots, we all sprinted into the briefing room and were holed up there for about more than 30 minutes. And then eventually we were able to go safely back outside.
6: Multiple officials tell ABC News the alleged suspect is a 21-year-old who was known to Secret Service and tried to get past another checkpoint last year, telling officers he was Jesus Christ. President Trump saying Saturday that a deal to end the three-month war with Iran is, quote, largely negotiated and would include opening the Strait of Hormuz. But two sources tell ABC News that Iran has not signed on to this deal yet, and there's no guarantee that they will sign. The longer the conflict continues, the more pain here at home and at the pump. Andy LaPau of LaPau Oil Associates.
8: I think that if the conflict goes on through July 4th, you'll see oil prices at $120 a barrel. And unfortunately for the consumer, gasoline prices will get to $5 a gallon.
6: California Governor Gavin Newsom declaring a state of emergency in Orange County. Officials warning a massive storage tank leaking hazardous chemicals could rupture or explode, threatening to create an environmental disaster.
9: They're exploring several options. One of those options include trying to cool it off from the outside in. The unified incident commander said that, think of it like an ice cube, like you're freezing it from the outside to eventually get into the inside. They also said they are consulting with people all across the country just to get some ideas and how to try to possibly get this under the control.
6: ABC's Jacqueline Lee in California. More than 50,000 people have been asked to evacuate the area. You're listening to ABC News.
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6: Overseas.
7: The death toll drastically climbing from a gas explosion here in northern China. Now at least 90 people are confirmed to have died in this country's worst coal mine disaster in 16 years. Some people could actually still be trapped underground, with hundreds of rescue workers still operating at the site in Shanxi province. That's about a 7-hour drive south from here in Beijing. Now, officials said 247 people were on duty at the time of the explosion.
6: ABC's Britt Clendett in Beijing. The World Health Organization sounding the alarm about the growing Ebola outbreak in Central Africa.
12: There are now nearly 750 suspected cases, including 177 suspected deaths in the Democratic Republic of Congo. The UN Health Agency upgrading its risk assessment for the spread in the country to very high.
6: ABC's Alex Brichet. A U.S. Army veteran injured in the line of duty and his family received a special gift just ahead of the Memorial Day holiday.
13: A dream coming true for Captain Luis Avila and his wife, Claudia.
14: Thank you.
13: The Gary Sinise Foundation and Wells Fargo teaming up at America's Ball for the Mall Gala in Washington, D.C. to present the Avilas with a surprise gift, an accessible car.
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6: That's ABC's Olivia Rubin. I'm Dave Packer, ABC News.
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12: Overcast overnight with lows around 54. Thunderstorms likely Sunday. Daytime highs approaching 73. Overcast. Sunday night, lows dip down to about 55. Dry with temperatures above average Monday and Tuesday, and highs from the low 80s to the mid 80s. A peek at the extended shows, 81 Wednesday, 80 Thursday, and 75 on Friday. Right now, 52. That's your updated forecast. I'm meteorologist Paul Trombley.

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8: From ABC News, I'm Dave Packer. A suspect is dead after the Secret Service says he opened fire at a checkpoint near the White House. ABC's Allison Kosek.
9: The Secret Service says shortly after 6 p.m., a person approached the checkpoint in the area of 17th Street and Pennsylvania Avenue, removed a weapon, and began firing at officers. Secret Service police officers returned fire, striking the suspect, who was taken to a local hospital where he later died. A bystander was also struck by gunfire.
8: The Associated Press reports that law enforcement officials say the suspect was identified as 21-year-old Nasir Best. According to D.C. court records, Best was arrested in July of last year after he attempted to enter a different White House checkpoint. President Trump Saturday saying that a deal to end the three-month war with Iran is, quote, largely negotiated and would include opening the Strait of Hormuz. But two sources tell ABC News that Iran is not signed onto the deal yet, and there's no guarantee that they will sign. And although the United Kingdom and other European allies initially tried to avoid getting involved in the conflict, the UK is stepping in by taking part in minesweeping efforts in the Strait of Hormuz. British Armed Forces Minister Al Karin says this war has sent energy prices soaring and crippled international shipping.
10: The commercial insurance companies need absolute certainty if we're going to get 120 vessels flowing again through the Straits of Hormuz. That's what this capability will provide. Once that's up and running, the commercial and economic value of the Middle East, both coming out and going in, can get up and going.
8: And gas prices having a major impact on this Memorial Day weekend. The national average currently at four-year highs. Here's Andy LaPau, president of LaPau Oil Associates.
11: I think that if the conflict goes on through July 4th, you'll see oil prices at $120 a barrel. And unfortunately for the consumer, gasoline prices will get to $5 a gallon.
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8: Kyle Busch's family now saying what killed the NASCAR legend after he went to the hospital this week.
14: In a statement, the family of Kyle Busch says a medical evaluation concluded Busch died of severe pneumonia that progressed into sepsis and then resulted in rapid and overwhelming complications from the sepsis. Busch was 41 years old when he died suddenly on Thursday, days before competing in the Coca-Cola 600 at Charlotte Motor Speedway. He leaves behind his wife and two young children, ages 11 and 4 years old.
8: ABC's Alex Stone. Scary situation in Southern California ongoing. A major chemical leak in Orange County threatening to create an environmental disaster or even a major explosion. More than 50,000 people have been asked to evacuate the area. Mechanical issues with SpaceX's booster and Starship engines caused the launch to be postponed from Thursday to Friday, but it finally got off the ground. ABC's Andrew Dimber.
15: SpaceX launching its biggest, most powerful Starship yet. This newly redesigned rocket blasting off from South Texas near the Mexican border. This was the company's 12th unmanned Starship test flight, deploying 20 Mach Starlink satellites in space during the flight. NASA is counting on Elon Musk's Starship for its Artemis program. This test flight was supposed to launch Thursday, and while there were some mechanical issues with the booster and Starship engines when the flight launched Friday, SpaceX is calling it a success.
8: Musk's company is headed for a historic initial public offering. It could make him the world's first trillionaire. Dave Packer, ABC News.
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11: Cloudy overnight with a low of 54. Thunderstorms likely Sunday. Daytime highs approaching 71. Cloudy skies expected. Sunday night, 54. Mainly sunny and dry. Monday and Tuesday, low 80s. Monday, mid 80s by Tuesday. Take a look at the extended forecast. 82 Wednesday, 81 Thursday, and 77 on Friday. Right now, it's 53 degrees. That's your updated forecast. I'm meteorologist Paul Trombley.

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6: From ABC News, I'm Dave Packer. A suspect is dead after the Secret Service says he opened fire at a checkpoint near the White House. Secret Service returning fire, shooting the suspect who died at the hospital. A bystander also shot. ABC Selena Wang was on the White House North Lawn when it happened.
7: We immediately got down. Then we heard yelling for us to evacuate into the press briefing room. So all of us in the White House press corps who were out here doing our evening news live shots, we all sprinted into the briefing room and were holed up there for about more than 30 minutes. And then eventually we were able to go safely back outside.
6: Multiple officials tell ABC News the alleged suspect is a 21-year-old who was known to Secret Service and tried to get past another checkpoint last year, telling officers he was Jesus Christ. President Trump saying Saturday that a deal to end the three-month war with Iran is, quote, largely negotiated and would include opening the Strait of Hormuz. But two sources tell ABC News that Iran has not signed on to this deal yet, and there's no guarantee that they will sign. The longer the conflict continues, the more pain here at home and at the pump. Andy LaPau of LaPau Oil Associates.
8: I think that if the conflict goes on through July 4th, you'll see oil prices at $120 a barrel. And unfortunately for the consumer, gasoline prices will get to $5 a gallon.
6: California Governor Gavin Newsom declaring a state of emergency in Orange County. Officials warning a massive storage tank leaking hazardous chemicals could rupture or explode, threatening to create an environmental disaster.
9: They're exploring several options. One of those options include trying to cool it off from the outside in. The unified incident commander said that think of it like an ice cube, like you're freezing it from the outside to eventually get into the inside. They also said they are consulting with people all across the country just to get some ideas and how to try to possibly get this under the control.
6: ABC's Jacqueline Lee in California. More than 50,000 people have been asked to evacuate the area. You're listening to ABC News.
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6: Overseas.
7: The death toll drastically climbing from a gas explosion here in northern China. Now at least 90 people are confirmed to have died in this country's worst coal mine disaster in 16 years. Some people could actually still be trapped underground, with hundreds of rescue workers still operating at the site in Shanxi province. That's about a 7-hour drive south from here in Beijing. Now officials said 247 people were on duty at the time of the explosion.
6: ABC's Britt Clendid in Beijing. The World Health Organization sounding the alarm about the growing Ebola outbreak in Central Africa.
12: There are now nearly 750 suspected cases, including 177 suspected deaths in the Democratic Republic of Congo. The UN Health Agency upgrading its risk assessment for the spread in the country to very high.
6: ABC's Alex Prochet. A U.S. Army veteran injured in the line of duty and his family received a special gift just ahead of the Memorial Day holiday.
13: A dream coming true for Captain Luis Avila and his wife, Claudia.
14: Thank you.
13: The Gary Sinise Foundation and Wells Fargo teaming up at America's Ball for the Mall Gala in Washington, D.C. to present the Avilas with a surprise gift, an accessible car.
15: We wanted to be able to provide him with an adapted vehicle to help meet his and his family needs.
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6: That's ABC's Olivia Rubin. I'm Dave Packer, ABC News.
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13: High temperatures reach up to 71 today under cloudy skies with thunderstorms likely. Lows dip down to about 54 tonight, mainly clear skies. Highs around 82 tomorrow, mainly sunny. Highs around 84 Tuesday under mainly clear skies. 82 Wednesday, slight chance for storms. Looking further out, 81 Thursday, 77 Friday, and 77 on Saturday. Right now, it's 55 degrees. That's your updated forecast. I'm meteorologist Paul Trombley.

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7: From ABC News, I'm Dave Packer. A suspect is dead after the Secret Service says he opened fire at a checkpoint near the White House. ABC's Allison Kosek.
8: The Secret Service says shortly after 6 p.m., a person approached the checkpoint in the area of 17th Street and Pennsylvania Avenue, removed a weapon, and began firing at officers. Secret Service police officers returned fire, striking the suspect, who was taken to a local hospital where he later died. A bystander was also struck by gunfire.
7: The Associated Press reports that law enforcement officials say the suspect was identified as 21-year-old Nasir Best. According to D.C. court records, Best was arrested in July of last year after he attempted to enter a different White House checkpoint. President Trump Saturday saying that a deal to end the three-month war with Iran is, quote, largely negotiated and would include opening the Strait of Hormuz. But two sources tell ABC News that Iran is not signed onto the deal yet, and there's no guarantee that they will sign. And although the United Kingdom and other European allies initially tried to avoid getting involved in the conflict, the UK is stepping in by taking part in minesweeping efforts in the Strait of Hormuz. British Armed Forces Minister Al Karin says this war has sent energy prices soaring and crippled international shipping.
9: The commercial insurance companies need absolute certainty if we're going to get 120 vessels flowing again through the Straits of Hormuz. That's what this capability will provide. Once that's up and running, the commercial and economic value of the Middle East, both coming out and going in, can get up and going.
7: And gas prices having a major impact on this Memorial Day weekend. The national average currently at four-year highs. Here's Andy LaPau, president of LaPau Oil Associates.
10: I think that if the conflict goes on through July 4th, you'll see oil prices at $120 a barrel. And unfortunately for the consumer, gasoline prices will get to $5 a gallon.
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7: Kyle Busch's family now saying what killed the NASCAR legend after he went to the hospital this week.
13: In a statement, the family of Kyle Busch says a medical evaluation concluded Busch died of severe pneumonia that progressed into sepsis and then resulted in rapid and overwhelming complications from the sepsis. Busch was 41 years old when he died suddenly on Thursday, days before competing in the Coca-Cola 600 at Charlotte Motor Speedway. He leaves behind his wife and two young children, ages 11 and 4 years old.
7: ABC's Alex Stone. Scary situation in Southern California ongoing. A major chemical leak in Orange County threatening to create an environmental disaster or even a major explosion. More than 50,000 people have been asked to evacuate the area. Mechanical issues with SpaceX's booster and Starship engines caused the launch to be postponed from Thursday to Friday, but it finally got off the ground. ABC's Andrew Dimber.
14: SpaceX launching its biggest, most powerful Starship yet. This newly redesigned rocket blasting off from South Texas near the Mexican border. This was the company's 12th unmanned Starship test flight, deploying 20 mock Starlink satellites in space during the flight. NASA is counting on Elon Musk's Starship for its Artemis program. This test flight was supposed to launch Thursday, and while there were some mechanical issues with the booster and Starship engines when the flight launched Friday, SpaceX is calling it a success.
7: Musk's company is headed for a historic initial public offering. It could make him the world's first trillionaire. Dave Packer, ABC News.
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10: High temperatures reach up to 71 today under cloudy skies with thunderstorms likely. Lows dip down to about 54 tonight, mainly clear skies. Highs around 82 tomorrow, mainly sunny. Highs around 84 Tuesday under mainly clear skies. 82 Wednesday, slight chance for storms. Looking further out, 81 Thursday, 77 Friday, and 77 on Saturday. Currently 54. That's your updated forecast. I'm meteorologist Paul Trombley.

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14: High temperatures reach up to 71 today under cloudy skies with thunderstorms likely. Lows dip down to about 54 tonight, mainly clear skies. Highs around 82 tomorrow, mainly sunny. Highs around 84 Tuesday under mainly clear skies. 82 Wednesday, slight chance for storms. Looking further out, 81 Thursday, 77 Friday, and 77 on Saturday. Right now, it's 57 degrees. That's your updated forecast. I'm meteorologist Paul Trombley.
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16: Quarterbacks make their runway debuts, one of them being Tom Brady for Gucci in New York City, and the other one being Cincinnati Bengals quarterback Joe Burrow. He made a spectacular runway appearance earlier at Vogue World Paris. What'd you think about that?
17: Look, man, athletes are bigger brands now than they've ever been. They have really embraced being able to do things outside of their sport. And so Tom Brady, Joe Burrow, many other athletes have embraced fashion. They see themselves as fashionistas. They want to be on the cutting edge of style. And this is the next frontier, being able to runway walk and do those things. Big part of it. It's a compliment to them and how people view them stylistically, that they want to see them walk the runway and really care about what they're wearing.
16: All right. And in your honest opinion, besides quarterback, because it's the obvious one, what are the three most important positions in football?
17: Three most important positions now would be pass rusher. So you got quarterback, pass rusher, I would say wide out, and then defensive playmaker of some sort. So whether that is a cornerback, a safety, or someone at the second or third level has to be an impact player, but it always centers around the passing game.
16: All right, cool. All right, I've got a personal question here for you. I am a diehard Raiders fan, okay, and I want to get your honest opinion. Who should be the week one starter, Fernando Mendoza or Kirk Cousins?
17: Kirk Cousins early. The only way Kirk Cousins is in the starter is if he is absolutely awful in practices and in training camp, and Fernando Mendoza operates at another level. But if you're Clint Kubiak, you want to give Mendoza plenty of time to kind of sit, wait, and learn on the sideline before you throw him in. That was the whole point of bringing over Kirk Cousins. So if it works out, then it allows him to redshirt, allows him to see the game a little differently before he has to get in the game and run the offense.
16: All right. I agree with that one. Another one here for you. Joey Chestnut will defend his hot dog eating title while on probation after pleading guilty to battery. He was accused of slapping a man in the face during a night out at an Indiana bar. What's your opinion on that?
17: That's a lot. I mean, that's a lot for a hot dog eater. But look, if they can figure out a way for him to do what we've seen athletes in other sports get in trouble and still find a way back onto the field or the court. So he should have a way and a path to get back onto it. It's just an unconventional sport to talk about.
18: You fellas consider Joey Chestnut an athlete?
16: Oh, absolutely.
18: Okay. Buck, is he an athlete?
17: I mean, I don't know. He doesn't run around and do anything, but I think you kind of have to just give
18: him. He trains, I guess.
17: What it is. It's competitive eating. So right. I guess, yes.
16: He does something that a lot of people in the world are incapable of doing. So, yeah, I would consider him an athlete.
18: All right. There you go.
16: All right. And last one here for you. St. Louis Cardinals manager Oliver Marmol. He supports the no shirt trend that's going around in the world of sports. You see it all across the internet. Fans with their shirts off, waving them up in the air. And he supports it so much that he bought tickets this past weekend for those fans. What are your

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1: Yeah, I did have that one story I wanted to share with you. Carter Bryant of the Spurs. He had to relieve himself, so he chose a restroom closest to the Spurs bench rather than going to, I guess, the locker room. Look, they're making a big deal about it, but they were taking pictures. People were taking pictures of Bryant in the restroom at the urinal because he was wearing his uniform. I get it. He had to go. What are you supposed to do, right? I mean, is that big of a deal? I mean, I don't understand it. But in this day and age, you can't do anything. All right, we go on. Hey, we got everything you need to know about this position and so much more. Where? Fox Sports Sunday coming up right here next.
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2: Trinity Evangelical Lutheran Church of Glendora invites you to participate with us in this hour of worship. 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Worship services are held every Sunday at 10 a.m. Today's broadcast is dedicated to the glory of God by Dick Zelmer, in loving memory of his brother Don Zelmer, who would have been 78 years old on May 19th. May God bless your worship.

Good morning. Welcome to Trinity Glendora this morning. Welcome to guests and visitors that are here today, including our organist this morning, Lori Almer. Thank you for being here and serving the Lord in this way and giving Ann a Sunday off. Ann did end up making it back, so she's here. And she said, I get to do what you get to do sometimes, Pastor, where you have a Sunday off, but you get to just sit in the pew. So we're happy for you, Ann, to have that. Have that opportunity for a change as well. We just had the Ascension of our Lord on Thursday, and this is then the seventh Sunday of Easter, and we're going to combine the themes a little bit. We're going to read the Ascension account from Acts instead of the reading that's printed on the back of your bulletin, but our main text that I'll be preaching on, along with some other things throughout the scriptures, will be the assigned gospel reading for the seventh Sunday of Easter, which is Jesus' high priestly prayer, or portion of it. So we'll be combining themes from both of those days in the church year today. A couple of announcements as we begin this morning. Today was our last of our fall and winter schedule, spring schedule, as far as Sunday school and Bible class before church. Next Sunday, no Sunday school Bible class for the summer. So Sunday school teachers, thank you again for all your hard work with the kids. Let's thank them. Appreciate you working to help train those little children up in your word. Along the same lines of that, now's the time to be signing up for Vacation Bible School. We're doing a combined VBS that's at Trinity St. Joe, so we'll be working with them. So there's information about signing up for that in the bulletin. There's also a flyer in the bulletin about a concert this summer that we're sponsoring, and Heidi Schmaltz was really kind of the driving force here, but this is Reggie and Lady Love Smith. It'll be in concert at the Howard Performing Arts Center, and that's in July, on July 19th. You can get your tickets through, there's a couple of phone numbers on there or a website. There's also some other things that have a QR code on them that you can use that, oops, as well. But so now's the time to get your tickets, also to invite friends and others to join us for that concert. Let's see, other things that I have. I had a text message this morning from Josie Streffling wanting to let me know that Brooke has gotten her associates from SMC and Lauren finished with her master's in business management from U of M. And so she asked if I'd have a little prayer for them, which I will. But it also gives me a chance to look forward to Confirmation Graduation Recognition Sunday, which is going to be on June 7th. So plan to make a treat, some cookies, stick around after church, and we'll celebrate with those who are graduating and those that just got confirmed. You'll see in our hymnody some Ascension hymns today, which is included our opening hymn, sermon hymn, and our closing hymn will all be Ascension Day hymns. So let's go ahead and stand to sing hymn 492.

0: We welcome those worshiping with us online and via the radio. In the name of the Father, and of the Son, and of the Holy Spirit.
1: Amen.
0: Our help is in the name of the Lord. If you, O Lord, kept the record of sins, O Lord, who could stand?
1: But if you bear forgiveness, therefore you are feared.
0: Since we are gathered to hear God's word, to call upon him in prayer and praise, and to receive the body and blood of our Lord Jesus Christ in the fellowship of this altar, let us first consider our unworthiness and confess before God and one another that we have sinned in thought, word, and deed, that we cannot free ourselves from our sinful condition. Together, as his people, let us take refuge in the infinite mercy of God our Heavenly Father, seeking his grace for the sake of Christ, and saying, God be merciful to me, a sinner. We pause to reflect on these words for self-examination and confession.
2: Almighty God, have mercy on us, forgive us our sins, and lead us to everlasting life. Amen.
0: Almighty God, in his mercy, has given his Son, Jesus Christ, to die for you, and for his sake, he forgives you all of your sins. As a called and ordained servant of Christ and by his authority, I therefore forgive you all of your sins in the name of the Father and of the Son and of the Holy Spirit.
2: Amen.
0: The intro, it is the intro it for the ascension of our Lord. God has gone up with a shout.
1: The Lord, the sound of
0: the Lord says to my Lord, sit at my right hand. The Lord has sworn and will not change his mind.
1: You are our priest forever, after the order of Melchizedek.
0: The Lord is at your right hand.
1: He

0: God has gone up with a shout. The Lord be with you.
1: And also with you.
0: And let us pray. O King of glory, Lord of hosts, uplifted in triumph far above all heavens, leave us not without consolation, but send us the Spirit of truth, whom you promised from the Father. For you live and reign with him and the Holy Spirit, one God, now and forever. Our first reading, and the reading for the ascension of our Lord, is from Acts chapter 1. In the first book, O Theophilus, I have dealt with all that Jesus began to do and to teach, until the day when he was taken up, after he had given commands through the Holy Spirit to the apostles whom he had chosen. To them he presented himself alive after his suffering by many proofs, appearing to them during 40 days and speaking about the kingdom of God. And while staying with them, he ordered them not to depart from Jerusalem, but to wait for the promise of the Father, which, he said, you have heard from me. For John baptized with water, but you will be baptized with the Holy Spirit not many days from now. So when they had come together, they asked him, Lord, will you at this time restore the kingdom to Israel? He said to them, it is not for you to know times or seasons that the Father has fixed by his own authority, but you will receive power when the Holy Spirit has come upon you, and you will be my witnesses in Jerusalem and in all Judea and Samaria and to the end of the earth. And when he had said these things, as they were looking on, he was lifted up, and a cloud took him out of their sight. And while they were gazing into heaven as he went, behold, two men stood by them in white robes and said, Men of Galilee, why do you stand looking into heaven? This Jesus who was taken up from you into heaven will come in the same way as you saw him go into heaven. This is the word of the Lord.
1: Thanks be to God.
0: We read the gradual responsively. Christ is risen from the dead.
1: God the Father has crowned him with glory and honor.
0: He has given him dominion over the works of his hands.
1: He has put all things under his feet.
0: Our epistle reading for the seventh Sunday of Easter is from 1 Peter chapters 4 and 5. Beloved, do not be surprised at the fiery trial when it comes upon you to test you, as though something strange were happening to you. But rejoice insofar as you share Christ's sufferings, that you may also rejoice and be glad when his glory is revealed. If you are insulted for the name of Christ, you are blessed, because the Spirit of glory and of God rests upon you. But let none of you suffer as a murderer or a thief or an evildoer or as a meddler. Yet if anyone suffers as a Christian, let him not be ashamed, but let him glorify God in that name. For it is time for judgment to begin at the household of God. And if it begins with us, what will be the outcome for those who do not obey the gospel of God? And if the righteous is scarcely saved, what will become of the ungodly and the sinner? Therefore, let those who suffer according to God's will entrust their souls to a faithful Creator while doing good. Humble yourselves, therefore, under the mighty hand of God, so that at the proper time he may exalt you, casting all your anxieties on him, because he cares for you. Be sober-minded, be watchful. Your adversary, the devil, prowls around like a roaring lion, seeking someone to devour. Resist him, firm in your faith, knowing that the same kinds of suffering are being experienced by your brotherhood throughout the world. And after you have suffered a little while, the God of all grace, who has called you to his eternal glory in Christ, will himself restore, confirm, strengthen, and establish you. To him be the dominion forever and ever. Amen. This is the word of the Lord.
1: Thanks be to God.
0: For our gospel reading.

0: The Holy Gospel according to St. John, the 17th chapter.
1: Glory to you, O Lord.
0: When Jesus had spoken these words, he lifted up his eyes to heaven and said, Father, the hour has come. Glorify your Son, that the Son may glorify you, since you have given him authority over all flesh, to give eternal life to all whom you have given him. And this is eternal life, that they know you, the only true God, and Jesus Christ whom you have sent. I glorified you on earth, having accomplished the work that you gave me to do. And now, Father, glorify me in your own presence with the glory that I had with you before the world existed. I have manifested your name to the people whom you gave me out of the world. Yours they were, and you gave them to me, and they have kept your word. Now they know that everything that you have given me is from you. For I have given them the words that you gave me, and they have received them and have come to know in truth that I came from you, and they have believed that you sent me. I am praying for them. I'm not praying for the world, but for those whom you've given me, for they are yours. All mine are yours, and yours are mine, and I am glorified in them. And I am no longer in the world, but they are in the world, and I am coming to you. Holy Father, keep them in your name, which you have given me, that they may be one, even as we are one. This is the gospel of the Lord.
1: Praise to you, O Christ.
0: I guess you may be seated and invite the children to come forward at this time. Well, good morning. How are you guys doing?
2: Good.
0: Next Sunday's your birthday? Well, an early happy birthday. Are you excited about it? I don't blame you. I'm going to need two helpers. Okay, Henry and Joy or Jackson, which one of you wants to help? Okay, Joy, come on down. Good. All right, you guys stand right here next to each other facing me. Come forward a couple more steps. Okay, that's good, right there. Stay where you are. Actually, Henry, scooch closer to Joy and put your foot right next to hers, okay? And spread your legs just a little. There you go, all right? Okay. What am I actually doing here? Let's see. I want to see if you guys can walk. Okay, walk to me. Hey, that's pretty good. Good job, guys. All right. Thank you. That's good work. All right. I'll untie you, maybe. Oh, I wanted to make sure it was good and tight. Ah, there we go. No, I'm getting it off now. All right. Good job, guys. You go back and sit down. All right. I want you to think about something for just a minute, okay? When Jesus, well, let's go back. Henry, you said you're excited for your birthday.
2: Yeah.
0: There's a birthday, somebody special whose birthday we celebrate every year in December.
2: Jesus.
0: Yes. You're right. Jesus' birthday. And what day is that? What do we call Jesus' birthday? You're right. I was going to say Christmas, but you got the date exactly right. So that's Christmas. And what we celebrate at Christmas is Jesus came down to be with us, to walk in our shoes. He became a person just like you and me, right alongside us, kind of like I tied you two together. Jesus came down to be right there with us, okay? And he was right with us all through his life on this earth. In fact, at one point, he was standing with other sinners in this water where he was baptized in the Jordan River. He was standing in there just like all kinds of other sinners, because you know why? Jesus came to this earth even to be with sinners, even to take all of our bad things, all of our sins upon himself, to be with us. By the way, one of the names for Jesus at Christmas is Emmanuel, which means God is with us, God with us. So he came to be with us. He was with us all through his life. He's with us in our sin. And then he went to the cross. Well, yes, we're getting there. First, he went to the cross. And he was with us there on the cross in that he was there on that cross to pay for our sins. When he died, he went in a place where sinners go, where we go. You see, the wages of sin is death. And so we die because we're sinners and we go in a grave, okay? And Jesus was there too. But what happened on the third day after he died? It's Easter. What happened on Easter? Jesus rose from the dead. Yeah. And he was alive. And we're told he did that so that we would rise with him. He's still with us and we're with him. In fact, when you get baptized, you're joined to Christ in his death and resurrection. Kind of like I joined you two together with this Green Bay Packers scarf. Recognize that one, Julie? This was a gift to our boys shortly after we came here. Anyway, Jackson's giving the thumbs down. I couldn't find my Cardinals one on short notice, or I would have gladly brought that and waved it around. But anyways, so Jesus joined himself to us, and he joins you to him in his death and in his resurrection. But what happened to Jesus 40 days after he died? Or after he rose, excuse me. You said it already, actually, Henry. He rose from the dead, but then 40 days after that, he ascended to heaven. They went up on a mountain, he and his disciples, and all of a sudden, Jesus just floated up into the... It's exactly right. That's exactly what it says. He went to heaven. A cloud hit him. He didn't have a helicopter or a rocket ship. Or an airplane, he went up. He ascended into heaven, and he's there with God. He is there at the Father's side. He's there. But what I want you to remember is, what do we say about Jesus and us? What do we say about Jesus and us? We're joined to him. So guess what that means? Guess what his ascension means? If he got to go be with God in heaven, what does that mean for us if we're joined to Jesus? Where do we get to go? That's right. Joined to Christ and united to him, we go where he goes. He came to be with us. We get to be with him. That's right. And so we get to be with him, with our Heavenly Father, in heaven, in paradise forever, because God has joined us to Jesus. So that's part of what we're celebrating when Jesus ascended. Where he goes, we go. All right, would you please fold your hands, bow your heads, close your eyes, and repeat after me. Dear Jesus, you are Emmanuel, God with us. And where you go, we go. Thank you, Jesus. Amen. All right, thanks for coming up, and thanks for being my helpers this morning, guys. Our worship continues with one of our ascension hymns, Up Through Endless Ranks of Angels.

0: Dear brothers and sisters in Christ, grace, mercy, and peace to you this day from God our Father, from our Lord and Savior, Jesus Christ, and from the Holy Spirit. Amen. Hallelujah, Christ is risen.
1: He is risen indeed.
0: Hallelujah. We do continue to celebrate the resurrection of our Lord. Of course, we do that beyond just the Easter season, but it is still the Easter season. But there's always some decisions to make with what to do with this Sunday. Because Thursday was the Ascension of our Lord, a great festival day in our church year. And now next Sunday is another one. What's next Sunday? Pentecost. We move into the time of the church. We celebrate the working of our Lord Jesus Christ through his word and spirit in us and through us, which is pretty special as well. But what do you do with today? It can kind of feel like a little bit of a no man's land. We don't have a resurrection appearance. It's Easter, but Jesus has already ascended. So what exactly do we do today? I thought today would be a great time to delve into an important theme that runs through the scriptures, that of Jesus as our great high priest. And so what led me there is some things with Ascension Day. Also, our Thursday morning Bible study that's going through Hebrews. And then also our gospel reading for today, which we often refer to as Jesus' high priestly prayer. And so kind of looking at all of that big picture, we're going to look at Jesus as our great high priest today. And then that's our theme. What a great high priest. Would you please bow your heads and pray with me? What a privilege it is, Heavenly Father, to get to talk to you and go to you in prayer. To go to you in prayer even now as we hear your word. Hear our prayer as we pray through the name of your Son, Jesus Christ, our great high priest. It's in his name that we pray, and it's through him that we look to you. Bless us now as we hear the word that you delivered through him to us. Nourish us, strengthen us in our faith. Bless us through the great mediator that is Jesus Christ our Lord, in whose name we pray. Amen. So have you ever needed a mediator before? We need a mediator when there's a separation that takes place or exists between two people or two parties. Maybe it's such a severe separation or rift that's developed between the two parties that they can't even be together in the same place. And so there's somebody that acts as a mediator that faces both directions, right? They go from you to the other, facing them on your behalf. They go from them to you, facing that party, facing you, having come from that party on their behalf. There may be different goals or purposes in the mediation, but the ultimate goal in mediation is to restore or reconcile the parties together. Maybe sometimes we think the goal is to come to the compromise. That's not quite right. Compromise is maybe often an important and helpful thing that takes place in a mediation process, but the goal is to bring these two together through a mediator. I want you to pause and reflect this morning and think about our relationship with God. Man and God. God created man in his own image and likeness, right? We were made to be like him, to be a reflection of him to the rest of creation. Think about that, that creation would see mankind, man and woman, and they would get a glimpse of God through us. We were created to live by faith in God and in his word. He was providing everything for us. You think of the Garden of Eden, and it's all right there. And God is lavishly blessing and providing for his creation and for his people, and it's right there, and we just trust in him and live by his word. Until we didn't, right? Until Adam and Eve were dissatisfied with that situation. They tried to redefine it. They tried to put themselves in God's place. They didn't want to live by faith in his word. They rebelled against God. And there's a lot of things that happen as a result of that sin and that rebellion against the Lord. Things in Genesis 3 with the curse and suffering and all these kind of things. But one of the big things I want to highlight is the separation that takes place. Adam and Eve get expelled. They get expelled out of the garden, cast out from that Garden of Eden where they had this perfect paradise and walked and talked with God. They get expelled from the garden. There's a rift. There's a separation that takes place. There's also great mercy here. God doesn't have this happen and go, well, that's it with them, right? He still loves them, still wants relationship with them. He provides for that. He clothes their nakedness, covers their shame. He continues to want to be with people. But there is this separation that takes place. As we kind of go forward from there, we see, you know, things that happen as the world strays farther and farther from the Lord. God chooses one man, Noah, and his family, and he rescues them through the ark. And then after that, we have Abraham and his family out of all the peoples, that God is going to dwell with them and be with them, and they're going to be his people. And you have Abraham, you have Isaac, you have Jacob. Jacob, of course, gets renamed to what? Israel. Good. And so then we're going to land for a bit and think about when God rescued them out of slavery in Egypt, and the children of Israel are now going to be his people, and he's going to make this covenant with them. So he brought them through the waters of the Red Sea. He did all this, of course, through a mediator, through a person that he sent to represent him, to come in his power and authority, to declare his word, and to rescue them out of Egypt. And that was who? That was who? Moses. Good. That was Moses. Good. They come to Mount Sinai, and they're going to meet the Lord at Mount Sinai. But they can't just go meet the Lord, right? He instructs Moses to have limits put up on the mountain that they can't go past. If they go past the limits, what happens? They die, right? And yet, the Lord says, he calls to Moses to come up to me on the mountain. Moses, representing the people, comes up to God on the mountain. Okay, he's standing in that place of a mediator. There, he actually gets to see a reflection of God's backside there on the mountain. The holy God met with people, with, you know, through this mediator, with Moses. Of course, the Lord then gave Moses instructions and teaching that he was then to take from God and bring back to the people. That includes the Ten Commandments. But you have this whole book of the covenant with all these instructions because God wants to dwell with them. He's a holy God, and they're a sinful people. And how can they possibly dwell together? Well, you see this need for mediation all through it. So he instructs them in building something. This congregation ought to know about this if you were here a year and a few months ago, because we had a whole series on this. What were they to build? The tabernacle, this special place where God would dwell in the midst of this people, the holy God, yet with sinful people, and they would be together. But all these instructions were given for the mediation of this so that it could take place. So you have one tribe that's set apart to care for the tabernacle and all things tabernacle. What tribe was that? The tribe of Levi. The Levites are in that special role and position. But within the tribe of Levi, there's some that are set apart to be what? Priests, who offer daily the sacrifices for their sins, morning and evening, and all the other special sacrifices. But within the priests, there's what? The high priest, Aaron especially, who's given special instructions where he has to, you know, be consecrated himself and set apart and holy, and sacrifices for his own sin are offered, and then he offers sacrifices for the people's sin, and it's on the day of what? Atonement, or at-one-ment, because that's the whole point of all this, right? That the holy God would be able to dwell with people and be at one with them. And there's this whole way that God provides for this in his mercy through this mediation. And so Aaron is in that role. Of course, Moses and Aaron also then bring the word of the Lord to the people. At times they cry out to the Lord on behalf of the people when they've sinned, and there's judgment, and they're praying to the Lord for mercy. So there's this role of mediation that is special and is important so that God and his people can be together. Of course, there would be a lot of problems with this. Not because God's plan wasn't good. Not because his instructions weren't good. But because what? The people are sinners, and so are the priests. And so you have all kinds of, you know, a couple of examples. There's times that some of the priests act in ways that are not appropriate and are taking some of the offerings, you know, that were that they weren't supposed to, and they end up receiving judgment for it. There's times that a king puts himself in the role of the priest, even though he isn't, and he goes into the holy place and does things that he's not supposed to do, and he comes out leprous. There's times that the Ark of the Covenant's being moved, and it's going to fall down, and somebody that isn't a Levite, that isn't supposed to be there, touches it and goes to catch it and ends up being struck down. See, you have these, you know, very concrete examples, but what you have really all through the Old Testament is all this rebellion against the Lord and turning aside from Him continuing. In the midst of all this, then, the Lord determines to leave His presence with them. Ezekiel has this vision where the Lord's presence leaves the temple, okay, and He leaves. Destruction is coming upon that temple. But something that's kind of neat is that right in the midst of that, we were looking at this passage because it's quoted in Hebrews, so we were looking at it in our Thursday morning Bible study, the Lord promises to make a new covenant with them. Not like the old one, where He will forgive their iniquities and He will remember their sin no more. And in the Psalms, actually the Psalm that we read in the intro, we get cued in on who the mediator of this covenant is going to be, this Lord that's at the Lord's right hand, who is priest forever after the order of Melchizedek. Melchizedek means king of righteousness. And the person Melchizedek in Genesis was also the king of Salem, which means king of peace. But you have this kingly priest, not from the tribe of Levi, who's yet to come, who will be priest forever. Who's that talking about? Yeah, that's talking about Jesus. And Jesus is uniquely positioned to be this mediator. Think for just a moment about this. Jesus is God in the flesh. God come down. This is God coming to meet with His people, to fellowship with them and be with them. God come down. This is God coming, facing His people. The Word coming to them, made flesh and dwelling among them. As Jesus says in the conversation in John 14, first with Thomas and then with Philip, you know, Philip says, "Show us the Father and that'll be enough for us." And Jesus says to Philip, "Whoever has seen me has seen the Father. How can you say, 'Show us the Father'?" Likewise, in our high priestly prayer, "I've manifested your name to the people whom you gave me out of the world. Yours they were, and you gave them to me, that they have kept your word. Now they know that everything you have given me is from you, for I have given them the words that you gave me, that they have received them and have come to know in truth that I came from you, and they have believed that you sent me. I am praying for them." I'll pause there. So you have Jesus coming from God to us, to people, that we would know the Lord and know His word. We also then have Jesus facing the other way, right? As true man standing in our place, He goes with us, representing us to God. Of course, ultimately, He does this as great high priest. He offers the one time for all sacrifice, greater than all the others, because He has no sin Himself. He doesn't have to offer repeatedly sacrifices for His own sin. Instead, He offers once for all time the sacrifice for all sin. Of course, He is that sacrifice at the very same time, high priest and Lamb of God, all rolled into one. And He offers that sacrifice for us, which God receives on our behalf and raises Him on the third day. And then Jesus ascends into heaven. And I want you to think about that for a minute, because this is now, here's Jesus in our human flesh ascending into heaven, the mediator. He's brought God to us in the flesh, and now what does He do? He brings our flesh to God. I heard this explained in a way I'd never thought of it before recently. The ascension is Christmas in heaven. Think about it for a second. The ascension is Christmas in heaven. Christmas on earth is God coming down to dwell with us in our human flesh. Now, the ascension is God in our human flesh coming to heaven and bringing humanity back to God. It's through this work of mediation, through this mediator, through our great high priest, that is our hope, that we get to be brought to God. He came to be with us, atone for our sin, and he brings us to God. Jesus remains true God and true man, forever our mediator, forever our great high priest. So something else I wanted to have you think about today is we got to overhear Jesus' prayer. This is a special prayer. Jesus prays this prayer. Our gospel reading for today comes from the evening of the Last Supper. That right after this is when they leave the upper room. They go across the Kidron Valley. They ascend the Mount of Olives. They go to the Garden of Gethsemane where Jesus is betrayed. But he prays. He lifts up his hands to heaven and he prays. And the disciples get to hear this prayer, don't they? They get to overhear Jesus pray, and he's especially praying for them. And he's praying for their oneness and unity with him and with the Father, because that's what he's here for. He's the mediator, the high priest, and this is what he cares about. This was his mission. This is what he's about to accomplish and make happen, the atonement, the at-one-ment that takes place through his shed blood, which is about to come. And so he prays for our at-one-ment. Our unity with the Father and with him. We only read the first part of the prayer. I want to read you a little part that comes after, starting in verse 20, where Jesus prays, "I do not ask for these only, but also for those who will believe in me through their word," aka, raise your hand, right? That's us. Yeah. "I do not ask for these only, but also for those who will believe in me through their word, that they may all be one, just as you, Father, are in me, and I in you, that they also may be in us, so that the world may believe that you have sent me. The glory that you've given me, I've given to them, that they may be one, even as we are one. I in them, and you in me, that they may become perfectly one, so the world may know that you sent me and loved them even as you loved me. Father, I desire that they also, whom you have given me, may be with me where I am, to see my glory that you have given me, because you loved me before the foundation of the world." What a prayer to overhear. This is our great high priest. And the neat thing to think about is, where is he now? At the Father's side, always has his ear, right there, reigning as king and priest at the same time, always interceding for us, always praying for and seeking our at-one-ment and fellowship and unity with our Father. What a great high priest we have. Would you please bow your heads and pray with me? Lord, through your word, we certainly learn the importance of needing a mediator. We could not fix what we broke. In our sinfulness, we couldn't make it right. We didn't have it in us to overcome our sin and make at-one-ment with you. But in your great love for us and in your mercy, you've always provided for us. You've worked through mediators that we would be, that you would dwell with us and we would dwell with you. Lord, all of that was pointing to and is fulfilled in Jesus. He is the great high priest. He came to be with us and he brings us to be with you. We are joined with him. And we are so grateful, Lord, that what is his is ours, and so what is yours is ours. Thank you for his work of mediation. Thank you that he is always at your side. Thank you that he rules and reigns. Thank you that we can be confident in true at-one-ment with you through our Lord Jesus Christ, through the great high priest. In Jesus' name, amen. Please rise and join me as we confess our faith through the words of the Nicene Creed.
1: I believe.

0: The Lord be with you.
1: And also with you.
0: Lift up your hearts.
1: We lift them to the Lord.
0: Let us give thanks to the Lord our God. It is truly good, right, and salutary that we should at all times and in all places give thanks to you, O Lord, Holy Father, Almighty and everlasting God, for the countless blessings that you so freely bestow on us and on all creation. Above all, we give thanks for your boundless love shown to us when you sent your only begotten Son, Jesus Christ, into our flesh and laid on him our sin, giving him into death that we might not die eternally. Because he is now risen from the dead and lives and reigns to all eternity, all who believe in him will overcome sin and death and rise again to new life. Therefore, with angels and archangels and with all the company of heaven, we laud and magnify your glorious name, evermore praising you and singing.

0: Blessed are you, O Lord our God, King of all creation, for you have had mercy on us and given your only begotten Son, that whoever believes in him should not perish but have eternal life. Having revealed your glory in the face of your only begotten Son, who suffered, died, and rose for our salvation, you have exalted him to the highest majesty at your right hand, that he might graciously fill all things. Grant us faithfully to eat and drink this holy supper, trusting our reigning Savior Jesus, who though unseen in his ascended glory, is here present to save by his body and blood. Hear us as we pray in his name and as he has taught us.
1: Our Father, who art in heaven, hallowed be thy name. Thy kingdom come, thy will be done, on earth as it is in heaven. Give us this day our daily bread, and forgive us our trespasses, as we forgive those who trespass against us. And lead us not into temptation, but deliver us from evil. For thine is the kingdom, and the power, and the glory, forever and ever. Amen.
0: Our Lord Jesus Christ, on the night when he was betrayed, took bread. When he had given thanks, he gave it to them, saying, Take, eat, this is my body, which is given for you. This do in remembrance of me. In the same way, also after supper, he took the cup. When he had given thanks, he gave it to them, saying, Drink of it, all of you. This cup is the New Testament in my blood, which is shed for you for the forgiveness of your sins. This do as often as you drink it in remembrance of me. The peace of the Lord be with you always.

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0: now may this true body and blood of our Lord and Savior Jesus Christ strengthen and preserve you, steadfast in the true faith, unto life everlasting. Depart in peace and serve the Lord. And let us pray. Gracious God, our Heavenly Father, you have given us a foretaste of the feast to come in the Holy Supper of your Son's body and blood. Keep us firm in the true faith throughout our days of pilgrimage, that on the day of his coming, we may, together with all your saints, celebrate the marriage feast of the Lamb in his kingdom, which has no end. Through Jesus Christ, your Son, our Lord, who lives and reigns with you and the Holy Spirit, one God, now and forever.
1: Amen.
0: Let us bless the Lord.
1: Thanks be to God.
0: The Lord bless you and keep you. The Lord make his face to shine on you and be gracious unto you. The Lord look upon you with favor and give you peace.
1: Amen.

You have been listening to the worship service of Trinity Evangelical Lutheran Church of Glendora. Our speaker this morning is Reverend Jonathan Liebig. Trinity is located 4 miles south of Baroda at the intersection of Cleveland Avenue and Glendora Road. Worship services are held every Sunday at 10 a.m. Today's broadcast is dedicated to the glory of God by Dick Zelmer, in loving memory of his brother, Don Zelmer, who would have been 78 years old on May 19th. We invite you to worship with us.

0: end the war with Iran has largely been negotiated. And today in India, Secretary of State Marco Rubio said there's been significant progress, which could lead to good news.
1: I'm always cautious when I say that because you can agree to things on paper. They actually have to be implemented. You can agree to things in writing and then you actually have to go out and do it. But I do think perhaps there is the possibility that over the next few hours, the world will get some good news, at least with regards to the straits.
0: And the closure of the Strait of Hormuz has had a significant impact on gas prices. That has been felt by holiday weekend travelers, says ABC's Andrew Dimbert.
2: For drivers, the holiday getaway is costing more this year. The national average for a gallon of gas is now $4.50, the highest Memorial Day gas prices since 2022. Meanwhile, traffic analytics firm INRIX says that the heaviest congestion for the return trip is expected Monday afternoon, especially in major metro areas like New York, Boston, Denver, and Los Angeles.
0: The man who opened fire near a White House security checkpoint Saturday was shot and killed by officers. A bystander was also struck and wounded by gunfire. Law enforcement tells ABC the man had a history of interactions around the White House, including a court order to stay away. Tens of thousands of people under evacuation orders in Southern California. A tank holding toxic chemicals has a valve problem that could cause a leak or explosion, says ABC's Jacqueline Lee in Cyprus.
3: The tank is estimated to contain 7,000 gallons of methyl methacrylate, a highly volatile substance used in the production of plastic. The plant is located 35 miles from Los Angeles. At least 50,000 residents were forced to evacuate.
4: Police officers came into our area telling everyone to leave, and so, yeah. We all went, and it was kind of stressful because, like, where are we going to go?
0: 19 people were hurt in a stampede this morning in Atlantic Beach, South Carolina. None of the injuries were life-threatening. 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
0: There are new screening measures intended to try to halt the Ebola outbreak in the Democratic Republic of Congo.
7: U.S. citizens who've been to impacted countries in the region are now funneled to airports in Virginia and Atlanta for temperature checks and health screenings. No foreign visitors from the region are allowed, including U.S. green card holders. All of this is unfolding as the U.S. prepares to host the FIFA World Cup. The DRC's team, set for its first berth in 52 years, is expected to arrive in just a few weeks. The White House demanding that the team maintain a bubble in Europe where they are now for 21 days or risk being banned from entering the U.S.
0: That's ABC's Marcus Moore. Transit officials in New York City say that a trend fueled in part by social media is putting young lives at risk.
8: New York City transit leaders say subway surfing keeps ending the same way, in tragedy. The latest case Friday when two teens allegedly climbed on top of a moving train crossing the Williamsburg Bridge. Both fell off, one teenager died, another remains in critical condition. Reports of riders climbing outside trains has surged. Last year alone, five people were killed in subway surfing incidents. Transit officials have called on social media companies to take down posts and pictures and videos of people subway surfing more quickly. Dave Packer, ABC News, New York.
0: A fisherman was killed on Australia's Great Barrier Reef in the country's second deadly shark attack just over a week. Queensland authorities say the 39-year-old was spearfishing with friends off a boat when he was attacked by a shark and suffered a head injury. I'm Brian Clark, AV.
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10: Another wet start to the day with showers and a few rumbles of thunder through the early afternoon. Severe weather not expected. We'll warm to the low 70s this afternoon. Clouds break apart overnight, lows low 50s. Even warmer tomorrow. Bright sunshine overhead Memorial Day helps us warm to the low 80s. Highs soar to the mid 80s Tuesday, staying in the low 80s most days this week. A few showers possible midweek. I'm WSBT 22 meteorologist Jessica Burns.
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12: My guest is Diane Young, and she is with Michigan Works. Diane, good to see you again.
13: Good morning.
12: A lot of great things that you have going on over there. We'll get to that in just a moment. But Diane, what keeps you busy over there at Michigan Works?
13: The community, assisting others with barrier removal, employment and training, and food insecurities.
12: Yeah, I know a lot of great things you guys do. I also know the people, as you said, they experience these challenges, and you help break down those barriers. And when it comes to that employment and being a successful employment, I understand you want to talk about, you're here to talk about a lot of that stuff, right, Diane?
13: Yes.
12: So what exactly is the mobile food pantry, as you mentioned? Tell us a little bit more about that.
13: So the mobile food pantry happens once a month at the Benton Harbor 499 location, where the community can come up, pull up, and we assist them with food. As you may or may not know, a lot of folks in our county experience food insecurities. So with the mobile food pantry, they can come up, they pull up, we just take their information, household information, and we provide baked goods, milk, fuels, vegetables, and they don't have to get out of their cars. They just pull up. We box up the foods and we put them in the trunks of their vehicles.
12: Yeah, it's a great thing, a great service that you guys are offering to the community. How long, we've talked about this throughout the year, but how long have you guys been doing this, and why did you say, hey, we should offer a mobile food pantry to a lot of people that come into our community?
13: So it's been several years, Johnny, that we started to do the mobile pantry. And it is because we noticed that a lot of people were experiencing food insecurities, not just in Berrien County, in our Tri-County area. And so we connected with some amazing partners that also saw that need and wanted to be a part of it. And so we just decided, let's collaborate and help people with food insecurities, you know, to the best of our abilities. And so it has helped a lot of families in our community.
12: Yeah. And where do you typically host these mobile food pantries?
13: So the pantry is hosted at 499 West Main Street, right on the corner of Riverview Drive and Main Street in the roundabout, out in the parking lot. The truck drives up. We have some awesome volunteers that show up every month to help unpack and load and serve the community through the food distribution.
12: And you guys sometimes will, throughout the year, do some pop-up events. Where did those typically happen?
13: Yeah, so we've had some pop-up events at our BRN employer sites. So that allows for those folks that are at work and may not be able to come down to our standard mobiles. They can just step out in the parking lot right at their place of employment and also get food, you know, to help make ends meet for the families.
12: Yeah, we know the cost of a lot of that stuff is very expensive for a lot of people. And as we talk about breaking down those barriers, they're working through maybe in between jobs or working through employment, maybe starting a new job. A lot of that stuff, trying to make that stuff all add up can be difficult. So helping them out any way that you can is really great. And as you mentioned, you host them monthly, but you have some coming up?
13: Yeah, we have. Our next one is Monday, June 8th. It starts at 4 p.m. The truck pulls in about 3:30, 3:45. And as I said, the amazing volunteers help unload and sort. And so at that time, the clients are already lined up in their vehicles, waiting to receive the foods. And we'll start about 4 o'clock and we just pass the food out until it all runs out.
12: That's great. So if I am somebody, Diane, that wants to attend this mobile food pantry, where do I go if I want to find more information?
13: So you can learn more about the mobile food pantries on our website by visiting miworks.org. That's www.miworks.org. There's also an event tab on our website that shows upcoming events. about the food pantries, adult education hours, employment and training opportunities that we have, and other amazing things that are happening at Michigan Works. It shows up on that website tab.
12: Yeah, such a great resource for people in our community. So this is just one of the many things that you guys do to help break down those barriers. Anything else you'd like to add, Diane?
13: Well, thank you for allowing us to be on here, and we just promote it for the community because it's for the community, and we do a very good job of sharing via social media, not just our company website, word of mouth and social media, and through a lot of our partners, we like to share the mobile food pantry because it's such a huge need.
12: Yeah, and you mentioned volunteers a moment ago. How do you get volunteers for that, and are you in need of some for any of the upcoming ones that you have?
13: Yeah, so United Way is awesome, Johnny. They have a United Way, the website portal, where they allow me to list the volunteer needs, how many we need, the duties, and so that is an awesome way that we reach people. And then we have some amazing businesses and organizations like Whirlpool, United Way, Gas Manufacturing, and different companies that bring their entire teams out to volunteer. It's such a rewarding experience, and we always welcome volunteers. We have community volunteers that come back every month. We have groups that they just enjoy serving.
12: Yeah, and if you love Michigan Works and all the great things they do, if you do go to that United Way website, if you just say that's one of the great organizations you love volunteering for, they'll notify you when those things are coming up. So go and check that out when you can. But if we want to find more information about any of this and all these services and great things that you guys offer, Diane, where do we go?
13: So, again, you can go to our website, www.miworks.org. That's the Michigan Works website that shows all of our upcoming events, everything that's happening, services available, and through word of mouth and even in our service center, we have things posted in our front service center area, a lot of information about what's going on.
12: Absolutely. Well, Diane, thank you for all the great work that you and your entire team does over there at Michigan Works, helping break down those barriers for people in our community. But thank you, as always, and always love chatting with you.
13: Thank you so much. See you soon.
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12: Hey, it's Johnny, and it's time once again for Always Learning with our friends from Barry and Riso. And always, we have our friend from Barry and Riso, the superintendent, and that is Eric Hopstock. Eric, how you doing today?
17: I'm well. How about you?
12: I'm doing fantastic. Always love chatting with you and catching up each and every week. But you always bring some fun and interesting guests, and we talk about all kinds of different things. So what are we talking about today, and who are we talking with?
17: Yeah, one of the most exciting things is always to talk to teachers and their students. And today we have Allison Moll. She's one of our autism teachers at the Lighthouse Education Center, and she has some interviews she's done with one of her students. But I'll let her set that up as we get into it.
12: Absolutely. Allison, so excited to talk to you. First off, tell us about your classroom over there at Lighthouse Education Center.
18: So I have one of the two classrooms in the AC program that have the oldest students.
12: Okay.
18: I have high schoolers and I have young adults, so they'll be with me until they're 26. I also am in one of the two classrooms that implement skills-based treatment intervention, but it's more of a hybrid. Not all of my students participate in that intervention. And then we also go out into the community, and community-based instruction is also a really important part of my classroom.
12: Yeah, and you kind of talked about some of those skills, but what are some of the other skills that that you work with these students on?
18: So, like, one of the main focuses for me is my students' life after school, whether it be if they're at home or they're going to be living in a group home. So we focus on increasing community skills, and then they're just general independent skills. So we will talk about budgeting. Like, you go to the store, you've got $20. Mm-hmm. What item or items can you buy for $20? Basic cooking skills, household cleaning skills, understanding and being able to identify community signs, mm-hmm. ordering at a restaurant, navigating a store, and just even increasing general time out in the community.
12: A lot of really important stuff and important skills they take with them. But for you, what does it mean to really be a part of these students' lives each and every day?
18: This is a cheesy answer.
12: That's okay.
18: But it means the world to me to be a part of my students' lives. They can be in my classroom for a long time, like 10 plus years. Mm-hmm. So I really get to know them, and I get to know their families really well. So seeing them grow academically and gain confidence in themselves is one of the favorite parts of my job. And the AC program, we do a lot with the START project at Grand Valley.
12: Okay.
18: And they have START isms. And the ism that I find really powerful is presume competence. It's not my job as a teacher to put limitations on my students, and we never know what they can do if we don't try. And with a lot of my students and just other students in the Barry and Risa programs in general, incorrect and unfair judgments are made about them as soon as someone sees or hears them. And I've personally lived this, mm-hmm. and it was absolutely awful. So it's important to me that people see my students' abilities and they look beyond their disability.
12: That's really awesome. And that is not a cheesy answer. Those are all great answers about that. And I love that. And just like any teacher or instructor that we talk to, how their faces light up each and every day when they get to spend time with their students. So you're definitely in the right place. So what is your, Allison, what is your favorite thing about being part of the Lighthouse as well as the Barry and Risa family?
18: Building relationships and collaborating with other staff are really important to me. And I love that that's something that Barry and Risa values. I have the best paras, and they play a big role in our student success. And there's also so many knowledgeable people at RISA, and I've learned a lot from my fellow staff members. Kathy Hickok, who has retired, she's an absolute fountain of knowledge, and she taught me so much and helped build my confidence in myself when I first started here. I would joke that I wanted to be her when I grew up.
12: That's so awesome.
18: And Lighthouse, like, we're unique because we have students who have autism and emotional impairments. Mm-hmm. And each staff member in our building, like, we all bring so much to the table. So being able to collaborate as a building to ensure that we're meeting the needs of all of the students and supporting each other and building a school community are things that I look forward to.
12: Well, we have an incredible opportunity as well to actually, you had a chance to talk with one of your students and kind of bring him on the show. And you were had that interview ahead of time. So do you want to set this up at all with Macy and what she's all about?
18: Macy is a ball of energy. She absolutely loves interacting with people. And when I'd asked her if she wanted to be on the Always Learning radio show, she was so excited. And when I asked her mom for permission, she's like, oh my gosh, she's going to absolutely love that. And so you'll hear her enthusiasm in the interview.
12: Well, I can't wait to hear that. And so let's hear more from Macy.
18: What's your name?
19: I'm Macy Van Dyke.
20: How old are you?
19: I'm 16 years old.
20: Well, you're going to be 16. When are you going to be 16?
19: February 26.
18: What are your favorite things to do?
19: I'm favorite is to color pictures and color by numbers pictures on computer.
18: You do like coloring pictures and color by number pictures. What are your favorite places to go visit in the community?
19: I'm very in the grocery store, Walmart, Fabulous, and Dollar Tree.
18: Would you like to go to all those stores?
19: Yes.
18: What's one of our jobs? What do we do?
19: I clean the table.
18: We do clean the tables before we go home. What do we do out in the community? You go deliver something.
19: A Brandywine and a Blossom Land.
18: We bring things to Brandywine and Blossom Land. We deliver groceries to other rooms, don't we?
19: Yes.
18: Do you like to go deliver groceries?
19: Oh, yes, ma'am, yes.
18: Is there a certain classroom that you like to go visit?
19: Yes.
18: What classroom?
19: Miss M's class.
18: You're in Miss M's class, you goofy girl. You visit me every day. Do you like to go visit your sister's classroom?
19: Yes.
18: Where's her class?
19: Oh, it's in Brandywine.
18: She's not in Brandywine. It's the other school with a B.
19: At Blossom Land.
18: At Blossom Land. So how do we deliver the groceries? What do we do?
19: Around your neighborhood.
18: We do go to the different neighborhoods. How do we get there?
19: Owl school.
18: We drive in something. What do we drive in?
19: A wheel.
18: We drive in our
19: van.
18: In our van. And then what do you do when you get to Blossom Land if you're going to bring groceries to Carly? What do you do?
19: Deliveries.
18: Do you just snap your fingers?
19: Snap.
18: And they go inside, or do you have to carry them inside?
19: Carry inside.
18: And what do you do when you get inside? Do you just walk to Carly's room, or do you have to let the secretaries know where you're going?
19: They just know where we're going.
18: Oh, okay. Then what happens?
19: Is there anything else?
18: Well, what do you do then? Do you just drop the groceries and go, or do you say hello to everybody?
19: Say hi to everyone.
18: You just say hi to everyone. And then once you've delivered them, you come back to where?
19: Your costume.
18: We come back to our classroom. What do you like about coming to school here at Lighthouse?
19: Your office and playtime.
18: You like that you have an office for playtime?
19: Yeah.
18: Is there anything else that you like about school?
19: Yeah.
18: What else do you like?
19: A toys.
18: We do get toys. Where do you buy those? What do we have here?
19: Valentine's Day.
18: That's coming up, but what do we have on a Friday where you get your tickets and then where do you go?
19: The school store.
18: You go to the school store. What do you like to buy at the school store? Yes. You're a big fan of stuffies.
19: Yes.
18: What other jobs do you do? Where did we go yesterday?
19: Cleaning the rooms.
18: Where did Miss M go with you yesterday? Remember, it was my first time.
19: Box Factory.
18: We did. We went to the Community Action Agency. And what do we do there?
19: The fake foods in the boxes.
18: We do put the foods in the boxes. You helped Miss M be brave, didn't you?
19: Yes.
18: What did you tell me?
19: The applesauce in the fried can.
18: Yes. What did you tell me here at school? Because I told you it was my first time going.
19: To the field trip.
18: And you told me, Miss M, you can do it. You can be
19: brave.
18: That's right. You told me I could do it. I could be brave. Is there anything else that you want to tell everybody about you or coming to school at Lighthouse?
19: No way.
18: No way? All right, can you tell everybody, say thanks for listening.
19: Thanks for listening.
18: Nice job, Mace.
19: Nice job.
18: Proud of you.
12: Allison, thank you so much for everything that you do. And it's so such a joy to hear Macy's experience and what that's all like at the Lighthouse Education Center. But thank you so much for spending some time with us.
20: Absolutely.
12: Eric, anything you'd like to add?
17: You know, one of the things I'd like to draw out is Allison gets the opportunity to do what most of us like most of the time. She gets to spend multiple years with students, and that really exemplifies and magnifies the impact she's able to have. And hopefully when you listen to Macy, you heard that impact that she's having in her life. That's my hope for every student that we touch.
12: Now, Lighthouse is just another great part of the Barry and Risa family. If we want to learn more about Lighthouse or any of the other great things about Barry and Risa, where's a good place for us to find all that?
17: Yeah, just come visit us at barryandrisa.org.
12: All right. Well, Eric, I look forward to talking to you again next week.
17: See you then.
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Well, good morning, First Church. We're glad you're worshiping with us this morning, this weekend, and we'd like to ask you to stand. We're going to open a song that declares the victory that we have in Jesus. Let's sing this together.

even though sometimes in our life we feel the silence of God, that doesn't mean he isn't still working in our lives. So let's trust him today and know that he is still working. Amen. Let's sing that together.

0: praise and honor and glory for all that you are. You are our way maker, our promise keeper. You are holy God. You are a just God. You are a loving, kind, gentle, long-suffering God. And today, God, we give you praise and honor and glory for all that you are. Father, today as we stand in this place, we could all probably say that you are something to us, and it would be different for all of us. But God, today we know that we serve one God who gave his son for us to die on a cross so that we could be in relationship with you. And God, we thank you for your spirit who is a comforter for us. You left here with us when Jesus went to be with you, Father, to tarry for a little while until he comes back to take us home to be with him. And so, God, today we give you praise for every facet of who you are, for your character, for your nature, for your sovereignty. And we worship you. God, I pray today that you would speak to us, that we could lean in and listen and learn from you and be transformed by your presence and your power and by your word, God. We pray that from beginning to end that you would be here with us. We know you are. I pray that you would help us to be aware, God, and that we would sense the way that you're working in us. God, let us be open to what it is you want to do in us today. In Jesus' precious name we pray. Amen. You can be seated. Good morning. My name is Crystal Culp, and I'm the pastor of adult discipleship here at First Church. Just in case you've forgotten who I am, I have been gone for a little while. I had the honor and privilege of going on a trip with about almost, I think it was 18 of us from First Church, 19 of us from First Church, and then we had 30 that went in total to walk in the steps of the Apostle Paul in Greece and Turkey. And it was an incredible journey. Did that with incredible people. And I'm so glad to be home. And I tell you, when that plane landed in Chicago, I was really glad to be home after 12 days traveling abroad. We live in freedom here in America, in a freedom that is unlike any other country. And today, or this tomorrow, we celebrate Memorial Day. And there are so many people that gave their lives so that we could enjoy the freedoms that we now have here in America. And we just want to take just a second here in this service to say thank you for those that have given their lives so that we could live in freedom. And for the families that lost loved ones over years and years of wars and battles and things that we don't probably even know about, but we say thank you to those families that also sacrificed their loved ones, even though it was they didn't want to. They lost a loved one so that we can enjoy freedom. And so thank you for that. And we just want to say thank you to those that did that for us so that we can enjoy the freedoms that we now live in. So if you are new here this weekend at First Church, we're so glad that you're here with us, and we would love to connect with you whenever you're ready. And you can do that a couple of ways. You can either scan that QR code on the back of your seat or connect with a person at the info hub. And that's just so that we can get to know you and you can get to know us better. We're just thankful that you have chosen to spend your Sunday with us, and we just want to help you get connected in any way that we can. And speaking of getting connected, we have a partnership class coming up next Sunday, and it's not too late to sign up. So if you've never gone through that partnership class, and again, that's just so that you can get to know First Church better, and also if you've been here for a while and you would like to become a voting member of the assembly, that is the way that you do that. And so we're really glad that we have that opportunity to do that together. And so that's next Sunday, and you can still sign up for that. We also have an event coming up that you're going to hear more about. It's a Gus Macker event, and there is more information coming up in the Pulse here in just a minute. But we just want to say to you that there are so many ministries that go on around here at First Church, and we could not do that without your faithful giving. And so if you would like to be a part of our giving team, there's several ways that you can do that, and you can see those on the screen behind me. But we are so thankful for the way that you faithfully give each week, so that we can do the ministries that we do here at First Church. And we love doing the ministries that we do. And so thank you for allowing our staff and volunteers and all of you really to serve and to volunteer in ways that bring God to those that are far from Him, that help to build the kingdom of God. And again, I mentioned that event coming up, a Gus Macker event. There are ways to volunteer, and you can sign up for partnership class or to volunteer at that Gus Macker event by going to myfirstchurch.com/events, or again, scan that QR code. But we're going to hear more about that in the Pulse right now.
1: Good morning, First Church. Stephanie Klein here, your outreach director, and we have some really cool news to share with you. I have a friend with me that I'm going to let him introduce himself. Who are you?
2: My name is Rodney Alexander. I am the founder and executive director of Harbor Impact Foundation, a local 501c3 that helps kids get to college with throughout sports.
1: Awesome. And what big event do we have going on here that you guys are hosting that the First Church we're hoping to help out?
2: Gus Macker's been around for about 50 years, and we're going to turn Benton Harbor, Riverview Drive, into Mackerville.
1: All right. And so when is this happening, Rodney?
2: This is going to happen June 26th through the 28th.
1: Okay. And why in the world do we want First Church to come be partners?
2: Because, it takes a village. Right. I mean, this ball brings people together. It's bringing people from all over the state to basically come here and play basketball. Actually, the country, I'm sorry, all of the country, yeah, to come here and play basketball with us here. So it takes a village. This event is way bigger than Harbor Impact, and it's honestly way bigger than I am. So
1: yeah,
2: it takes everybody to make this happen.
1: Yeah, First Church, you are so generous with your time, and the ways that you've served in our community before, we're asking you to come out and serve. There are a variety of ways you can do that, and it's going to be on June 26th, 27th, and 28th, the whole entire weekend. And Rodney, what are a couple examples of how people can volunteer?
2: They can actually, they could either help with registration. They can be referees. I mean, somebody there played basketball, I'm sure. Maybe even you. Help with parking. I mean, there's many ways you actually can come out and help.
1: Yeah, and if you go to myfirstchurch.com and search in the event, you'll see the opportunity to sign up for this. And we're looking for 100 of you, First Church, to sign up and help make this happen. There are, and it will tell you if the events are low impact or more activity included. So there's something for everyone. Hope you can come out and help make this happen. Before we go, I do have to let you know a secret. Rodney was a pro basketball player. Anyway, thanks for being here today, First Church. Let's let you get back to the service now.
2: Thank you.
3: The Word of God tells us to let our light shine before men, that they see our good deeds or works, and they praise our Father in heaven. And so we want to be a church that loves on and supports and is a blessing in our community. And when we do that, God gives us opportunities to build bridges and love on people and point people to Christ. And so I would encourage you, as we saw in the video, to help us as we get outside the walls and just be a blessing in our community. And you can sign up to be a part of that. Another thing, today I want to welcome, we occasionally invite our children into worship with us. One of our core values is we want to pass our faith on to the next generation. If you were here last week, you saw this stage filled with graduates from high school. You see children and different ones running cameras and helping with any number of different things. And so we want to pass our faith along. We want to help that next generation and show them what it looks like to serve and to love our God. And so occasionally we invite our children in because it's important for them to see us worship, to see the body of Christ coming together. So I want to welcome families and kids in with us today. Take your Bible, if you would, and we're going to be in John chapter 9. As you're in turning to John chapter 9 as we continue this series that we've been in, I also have been gone, and it's great to be back with you. I had the privilege of speaking at a graduation for Christian leaders and pastors in Vienna last weekend. And let me just tell you, I love preaching better than speaking. And so it is different, in case you didn't know. But it's great to be back with you. We heard some amazing stories about how God is at work in former Eastern Bloc countries, so Estonia and Belarus and Russia and Ukraine and all the Stan countries, the Kyrgyzstans and all that, and to know that God is moving in what is really difficult places to present the good news of the gospel of Jesus Christ. So be encouraged, and I'm just grateful to be at a church where we value getting outside the walls, whether it's here in this community or literally around the world. Well, everyone knows the danger, if you drive, the danger of a blind spot. You can be looking straight ahead, you've got your hand on the wheel, you're focused on the road in front of you, but you can miss something critical, you can miss some danger that's around you because of that blind spot. Modern vehicles that we have, I don't have one, but you might have one that has those blind spot indicators where there's a little flash on the mirror, or maybe there's something that comes in your rear mirror, or there's a beeping noise or whatever to alert you that someone, a danger is in your blind spot. Here's the reality. Sometimes the greatest danger is not what is right in front of us. The things that we can see or can't see. The thing that sometimes is the most dangerous are the things that are in those blind spots, the things that are around us that we don't even realize, the dangers we don't realize that are around us. And that doesn't just apply to driving, that's life, and it's true spiritually. All of us, if we're honest with ourselves, have blind spots. We have assumptions that we make. We have attitudes that we carry. We have truths that we resist at times, or perspectives that are so deeply ingrained within us. Even when God's word says something different, we want to hold on to those deeply ingrained ideas that distort our vision of what is true and right and biblical and Jesus-centered. Perhaps the most dangerous kind of blindness isn't when we say, I can't see. The most dangerous kind of blindness is the blindness that confidently says, I see just fine, when we really don't. And that's what's happening in John chapter 9. In John chapter 9, it's powerful. It's a chapter that begins with introducing to us this man that was born blind. From birth, he was born this way, and Jesus heals him of that physical blindness. But it's also a story of people that are spiritually blind, people that have some religious blindness that they struggle with, although they refuse to understand how blind they actually are. And so in this chapter, we find one of the great ironies of Scripture, that the person that was blind is actually the one who sees the best, because there's any number of people in the story that have physical sight,

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1: Here at First Church, we believe that God is in the business of healing, that God still moves, that God still does miraculous things. So at the end of our service today, and we do this occasionally, we're going to give you a chance to come and to allow someone to pray for you, to pray with you. Scripture says, if any are sick among you, to call for the elders of the church, to anoint them with oil and the prayer of faith, that the people can be healed. And so we're going to do that. We're going to practice that today. So just want you to just think about that. If you've got something in your life or someone close to you and there's some miracle that you're hoping for, looking for, the time, the age of miracles is not past. And maybe today, God wants to do something in your life if you would take a step of faith and believe about what could be. So here we are in John chapter 9. As he passed by, he saw a man blind from birth. And his disciples asked him, "Rabbi, who sinned, this man or his parents, that he was born blind?" Jesus answered, "It's not that this man sinned or his parents, but that the works of God might be displayed in him." The miracle that we see here in this, that we'll see in this chapter, is a miracle that's unique to John. It's the only, John is the only one of the Gospels that records this story, and he's blind from birth. That's unique. We'll talk about that in a bit. So just put a pin in that thought. And so here, his disciples ask about this man that was born blind. And they ask the why question and the who question. And it's a question or a form of the question that's been passed from generation to generation to generation into our time and our age. And we ask it maybe in a different form, but the question is, what is the source of suffering? It was common Jewish thought that if something bad was happening to someone, it was because of some sin. They wanted to connect it to suffering, to sin. Suffering must be someone's fault. The worldview that says if something bad happens, someone must be to blame. If suffering exists, that somewhere there's some overt sin that's the cause, the root of the suffering, of the struggle. And even though we might not ask it in the form that the disciples ask it, like who sinned, we have variations on the theme, and we think, or we ask, similar types of questions. And so we ask questions like, well, why would God let that happen? We ask questions like, did I do something wrong because, you know, whatever is going on in my life, did I do something? Is God punishing me? Or we look at someone else and we think, well, what did they do to deserve that? And so again, there's a number of questions or types of questions that are in a similar family. They're kissing cousins, all of these questions. And it's questions that we see have been asked in Scripture for ages. We think back to the story of Job, and Job had all these tragic things, tragedy after tragedy that happened in his life. And then he had this group of friends that show up in his life, and they are trying to help him to process through what has gone on in his life. And so the basic premise is, what did you do to deserve this? And they want to blame it on sin. Job's friends in that story were wrong. And Jesus in this story also refuses the false conclusion about suffering and that all suffering is connected to sin. And so we also need to be careful as we learn from Jesus this morning. And the first thing that I would tell us that we need to be careful about is not to connect all suffering to sin. Now, that's not to say that sometimes suffering is connected to sin. It could be. But Jesus is reminding us that it's not always the reason. That suffering sometimes in this life is a result of the sinful world that we live in, and that people make choices. And when they make those sinful choices, those wrong choices, sometimes that impacts us. So God didn't do it. We make choices that impact other people. And so in those ways, it's connected. There's suffering, Scripture tells us, times that are, it's a part of discipline. That just like a good parent disciplines a child so that they learn some things, God at times disciplines us, and that feels like some level of suffering or something going on. And sometimes it's because God is doing what's best for us. Some kind of testing, some kind of struggle, trying to help us to mature in our faith. And then there's

the type of struggle or the suffering that's a result of our righteousness. Again, I told you I was in Vienna and at this graduation that I was at that's training pastors and leaders in predominantly Eastern Bloc countries. So those nations that used to be a part of the Soviet Union, but then when communism, the wall fell, then those countries became independent again. But yet it's still difficult to be a Christian in some of those settings. I heard stories about how people that they went against the government and it was illegal to be a Christian, illegal to have a Bible, and to hear these stories. And as a result of them standing up for Christ, the persecution that came. And so sometimes, even when we're living right, there's struggle that comes into our lives as a result of that. And so we need to make sure that we are careful about assigning explanations for suffering that God has not given us. It'd be like imagine walking into an ICU unit at a hospital, into the waiting room where families are grieving and struggling with what's going on with their loved one on the brink of death, whatever's going on in that ICU unit, and going up to a family and ask the question, who messed up? Who did something wrong that is the reason that you're all here today? I mean, we would never do that. When we go back to the story, that's what Jesus is rejecting, their bad theology. And he rejects their bad theology, and then he points them to a greater vision. And we see it again. Let me read it again for us in case we missed it in the last part of verse 3. But that the works of God might be displayed in him. One of the things, remember, that John is trying to get across to us as he's sharing these stories from Jesus' life is who Jesus is. He's wanting us to see the Savior. We've been talking about that for some time. He's wanting us to see the divinity of Jesus. And as I mentioned, this miracle that we find recorded here in the Gospel of John is the only recorded here in John's Gospel. It's also the only miracle that we have this direct link where it talks about that this is something that happened from birth. And that Jesus heals this man that had been born blind from birth. Now that doesn't seem, maybe that's a little nuanced, but think about it. That what Jesus is doing here, he's not healing someone that just could see at one point and then something got damaged or something happened and then they can't see. No, what Jesus is doing here, it's carrying the sense as it records that he was blind from birth of the impossibility of someone who has never seen before, who then suddenly is able to see. And so Jesus isn't just fixing something that's damaged. Jesus in this moment shows his creative power, something from nothing. A creative miracle that something that never was now begins to function. And so again, the full power of our Savior is on display as he heals this man that had never had vision before. And it teaches us something, again, important. As we hear what Jesus says, is that we should allow suffering to become a stage for God's glory. That's what Jesus says. As he is talking and giving a different vision from the question of, okay, who messed up? Same time as I say that, as we talk about that, we're not saying that God maliciously causes suffering to make a point in our lives. But the point we're trying to make is that God can redeem suffering for his glory. That God can take suffering. He's not saying that he's the author of all of our suffering, but it's important for us to remember that he is absolutely the redeemer of all of our suffering. If we'll open our lives and our minds to that. So this man had lived his entire life dealing with not being able to see, this blindness. Imagine what that would have been like as a child in that culture, growing up in that time period, his dependence on others, the stigma that carried with it. I mean, the disciples asked the question, okay, who sinned, this guy or his parents? Because the Jews even believed that you could sin even before you were born, which I don't quite understand that, but that's a discussion for another day. And so he had lived with that, this stigma.
the isolation that he endured, the questions, the unanswered questions, again, that the disciples were asking. And so Jesus is here reminding us that pain is not purposeless, even though we don't often understand why. We can trust that our pain can be redeemed and be encouraged by the reality that God promised that he would walk with us even in the struggle and the pain. So God may not be the author. I just wanted to make sure you caught what I'm saying, so I'll throw it up on the screen. God may not be the author of suffering, but he can be the redeemer of it. And so again, you may be here today and you're carrying some burden, you're carrying some pain, you're enduring some type of suffering, some grief, a difficult diagnosis, the pain of betrayal, unanswered prayers. You've been praying for relief in some, whatever the situation is, family pain, relational brokenness, all these things. And Jesus, and as we look at this story, Jesus is not trying to minimize your pain. I just want to remind you, as he's reminding them, that God can still work in the midst of our pain. That our suffering, again, can be the stage for God's glory. We go back to the text. It's not going to be up on your screen, but I don't want us to miss verses 4 and 5. I'll read them, and then we'll go on. We must work the works of him who sent me while it is day. Night is coming when no one can work. As long as I am in the world, I am the light of the world. We talked about Jesus being the light of the world. And then he goes on, having said these things, he spit on the ground and made mud with the saliva. And then he anointed the man's eyes with mud and said to him, go wash in the pool of Siloam, which means sent. And so he went and washed and came back seeing. Love it that Jesus never really, you see him do a miracle the same way twice. And here in this story, it's kind of interesting, odd. We find it, some of us, probably really gross that he spits into the dirt and makes mud, and then he puts it on the guy's eyes. And imagine the guy and what he has to do. He has to have some level of belief, some level of faith, that as he allows Jesus to put this mud, and I'm sure as he's hawking up the, you know, to make the, I mean, he kind of getting what's going on, even though he's blind, he's not deaf, and as he puts this on his eyes, he certainly knows where it's coming from, right? Okay. And then he tells him, okay, now go down to this pool. And we don't know exactly where they were, except we do know that they're in Jerusalem somewhere, because this pool is in Jerusalem. And so go to this pool and go down in it and wash it off. And so again, there's some level of faith. There's some level of trust. There's some level of obedience. And we don't understand why. I don't understand why God heals one way in someone's life and in a different way, and sometimes through medicine or science or doctors or whatever, and other times miraculously. I don't get that. It's all above my pay grade. But what we see here is a different way to heal. But there was something that was going on in this guy that he trusts. And God, Jesus here, invites him to participate in his healing. So again, as we think about what we learn from this text, that we also need to embrace our participation in the healing process. Where is God inviting you into the process of your healing, of your miracle? And we see that throughout Scripture, that we're invited, and it's not that we're earning a miracle, but that as we open our lives up to God moving, that we're open to be engaged, that we allow our faith muscle to be exercised, so that when we respond in obedience and faith, that then God moves, and it just reminds us that he is the one that's doing it. And so this blind man, he had to do that. And so between him making this poultice that he puts on his eyes, to when he then allows him to do it, and then when he walks as a blind man down to this pool in Jerusalem through the crowds, and then he goes down and gets down into the water, and as he washes it off of his eyes, at some point along the way between when he puts it on his eyes and when he tells him to go, and when he gets down to the water and then down into the water and begins to wash the mud off, at some point, the miraculous happens. Can you imagine the moment that he opens his eyes and for the first time, he sees? Have
Have you seen those videos when they, children that have been deaf, and they put something on their ears, and little children or the, their vision has been skewed their entire lives, and then they put those glasses on the children, and to see them light up, to see their parent for the first time, to hear the voice of their mother for the first time. Can you imagine what he experienced? And so, just reminded, again, I wrote it down for you so you caught it. Some miracles happen in this life, others don't. But some promises that we will only realize in the next life, in our eternity. But in both situations, whether he heals or whether the him moving is a promise that we realize in eternity, in both cases, God remains faithful. And that's really important for us to understand. And so as we look for God to move in our lives, he's inviting our participation. That's why, again, I want to just let you know. And so you begin to listen. You begin to let the Spirit speak to you. Maybe you've got something that God wants to do in your life, and he's going to invite you today at the end of this service to participate in your healing, in your miracle for you or someone you love. And so we'll have someone at each of these aisles, and you can come, and we would love to pray with you and have that privilege. And we're going to leave it up to God, but we believe that God still moves. And so maybe for you, the participation that he's inviting you to is to take that step and allow someone to pray for you at the end of this service today. Maybe for someone, it's going and taking the step of seeing a biblical counselor. Maybe for someone, it's taking the step of confessing the failures that you have experienced, you have made, that have resulted in whatever the pain or the suffering is, and you just confess that, you admit that today. Maybe it's you forgiving someone else, and your participation to find wholeness is forgiving someone. I don't know where is God inviting you to participate in your miracle, in the freedom that he wants to give you. And again, let's go back to the text. I want to read the next section for us. The neighbors and those who had seen him before as a beggar were saying, Is this not the man who used to sit and beg? And some said, it is he. Others said, no, but he's like him. And he kept saying, I am the man. It is me. I'm the guy. And so they said to him, then how are your eyes opened? And he answered, the man called Jesus made mud, anointed my eyes, and said to me, go to Siloam and wash. And so I went and washed and received my sight. And they said to him, well, where is he? And he said, I do not know. The people that were in proximity to him, that had seen him before as a beggar, they're arguing about, is this the guy or is this not the guy? And the healing, in a sense, it's causing a stir among the people. But our blind beggar is quick to answer and to say, you know what, let me tell you what happened. It was Jesus. That he is the source of my healing, that he made it happen. That he put mud on my eyes and he told me to go down. And when I washed it off, then when I had done that, I received my sight. Jesus is the source. He gave me sight. Verse 13, they brought to the Pharisees the man who had formerly been blind. And now it was a Sabbath day when Jesus made the mud and opened his eyes. And so the Pharisees again asked him how he had received his sight. And he said to them, well, he put mud on my eyes and I washed it off and I see. And some of the Pharisees said, well, this man is not from God, for he does not keep the Sabbath. But others said, how can a man who is a sinner do such signs? And there was a division among them. So you remember, the first group was the disciples. And the disciples were asking the theological question, who sinned, this guy or his parents? And so we've got that group. And then you got the crowd and those that had been in proximity to the blind man. And some thought, yeah, this is the guy. And others thought, no, I think he's a different guy. And so they're stirring amongst themselves. And now here, the Pharisees, the religious leaders, they come on scene, entering stage left. And how now they're in the story. And they begin to ask questions about how this guy received his sight. And then they find out the game-changing fact. It happened on the Sabbath. Their heads explode. What do you mean the Sabbath? What? How could this happen on the Sabbath? And so they totally write off the miracle.
This can't be from God because it happened on the Sabbath. This miracle can't be an actual miracle because it happened on the Sabbath. And one of the most tragic moments in the chapter is this man who is born blind. He can now see, but the religious people deny God working. The religious people are upset because Jesus healed on the Sabbath. And they had made up all of these extra rules that you don't find in Scripture, these rules that when he made the mud, and I won't make that sound again, but when he made the mud, they said that was work. When he applied the mud, that was work. When he healed the guy, that was, all of these things are breaking the Sabbath. The Pharisees were blind to the miracle because they were all about their rule keeping. They were all about their man-made traditions because Jesus wasn't doing things according to their set of rules. And we can also miss the miraculous when we are blinded by our own rules and our own set of things that we are not really in Scripture, that we've just kind of made up. I remember when I was a youth pastor back in Ohio, and let me just make it clear, where was I? Not here. I was in Ohio, different church, different people. So I was a youth pastor, and we had taken our youth group, and God had just done amazing things. And a number of young people had come to Christ, and people were feeling a call to full-time ministry, and some were wanting to be baptized. And so God was doing some amazing things. And so we're gonna share some of that with the church body. And so we had organized it. And so the youth led the worship, and they were giving testimonies and sharing what God was doing. And we had this amazing time where we just sharing the work that God was doing in the hearts of these young people. And I remember this little lady out in the lobby. I was so excited about what God was doing. And this little lady comes up to me in the lobby, and she's just mad as an old wet hen. And she looks at me, and she says to me, because when in the worship time we had some lights at the church there, and so they had used some creative lighting in the worship time. And she looks at me and I said, "Wasn't it a great service, Ruth?" And she said, "I felt like I was on a cruise ship." Now, I know our beloved sister in Christ, that has now gone on to be with the Lord, had never been on a cruise ship. So I don't know where she got that, but I still remember it clear as day. Her, she's about this tall, her looking at me so mad, totally missed that God had moved in the hearts of these young people, that lives were changed and lives were transformed. And the only thing she cared about was the worship wasn't done according to her preference. She missed it. Friends, don't miss the miraculous. And it's so easy for us to get caught up in doing things the way we've always done them that we miss the miraculous. When rules matter more than redemption and life change, friends, we've missed something. And so Jesus gives a final warning. And so let's skip to the end of the chapter. Let me just kind of fill you in because we don't have time to read all the rest of it. But just real quickly, here's what's going on. It's instead of celebrating the miracle, they miss it. And so the religious leaders launch into interrogation mode. And so they question the man, and then they question the man's parents that had been healed, his parents. And then they go back to the man again. And because their hearts were hard, they keep asking questions. And they're not asking questions because they want to know the truth. They're asking questions because they want different answers about why this guy got healed. And so what's interesting is this guy's physical sight comes online and he's able to see, so does his spiritual sight. And it's like you can see him growing in his faith and growing in his spiritual stamina. Because as they question him even more, the Pharisees dig their heels in even deeper, and their spiritual blindness becomes even more evident. And so here we are in verse 34. And when we get to verse 34, they get so upset that they throw him out of the church. They throw him out of the synagogue. They throw him out of their fellowship because he doesn't answer the questions right. And he doesn't go along with them in their denial of the miracle. And so here we are at verse 35 as we conclude. And Jesus heard that they had cast him out because they threw him out of the
threw him out of the synagogue again. And so Jesus goes to him, and having found him, and he says to the man, Jesus does, "Do you believe in the Son of Man?" And he answered, "And who is he, sir, that I may believe in him?" And Jesus said to him, "You have seen him, and it is he who is speaking to you." And he said, "Lord, I believe." And he worshiped him. And Jesus said, "For judgment I came into this world, that those who do not see may see, and those who see may become blind." Some of the Pharisees near him heard these things and said to him, "Are we also blind?" Jesus said to them, "If you were blind, you would have no guilt. But now that you say, 'We see,' your guilt remains." So here we are at the climax of the story. Jesus, hearing that this guy had been thrown out of the synagogue, he goes and he finds him. And I just want to make sure that we get what's going on here. And think back to the progression, because I just love what God is doing in this guy's life. Remember how he first addresses Jesus? He says, "The man called Jesus." And then a little while later in the progression, he refers to him as a prophet. And then he says of Jesus, he's from God. And now when Jesus refers to himself as the Son of Man, which is a term of divinity, where guy understands that, he says, "Lord, I believe." And he worships. And so we see this beautiful progression of what he thinks and how he thinks about Jesus, how he understands Jesus. As we see that hit the growth in him, we see the Pharisees, and it's all like almost the opposite. It's like they get worse and worse, and they're what they think. As we look at that, I want you just to think back on the story. And when Jesus asks them about the Son of Man, "Do you believe in the Son of Man?" Again, he's calling out his divinity, Jesus is. And remember that the last time they'd interacted, he was blind. And he tells him, he puts the stuff on his face, and he tells him to go down to the pool to wash it off. And then they kind of part ways. And he has these interactions. He goes down to that pool. He has the interactions with the Pharisees. They get upset. They throw him out of the synagogue. And then Jesus goes and finds him. He's never seen Jesus. But here he is, face to face, and he can see now. And he's asking this former blind man, "Do you see me as the Christ? Do you see me as the Son of Man? Do you believe?" And his answer, "Yes, Lord, I believe." And he worships. And then the conversation turns back to the Pharisees, and they ask, "Are we also blind?" And the blind man had admitted his need. He understood that he was blind. He understood that, and Jesus heals him. But the Pharisees claim certainty that they know, and that they're acting like they don't have any blind spots, that they know what's right and wrong, and they think that Jesus is in the wrong, and they believe that. And Jesus tells them, "If you were blind, you would have no guilt," meaning if you admitted your need, you could be forgiven. Admitted that you were blind, that's one thing, but that's not what you're doing. Instead, you don't think you've got any problems. You think you see clearly. They wouldn't acknowledge their spiritual blindness. And so as we conclude, one final question. As you look around the world, your world, this world, do you see with 20/20 vision? Do you have it all together? Do you understand totally what's going on around you? When you see situations and you see people, do you have perfect vision? Or can we acknowledge today that all of us have some level of spiritual blindness, some growth that God wants to do in us? And so maybe we need to evaluate the depth today as we conclude of our spiritual blindness. And imagine again going to an eye doctor, and the eye doctor saying, "Well, you got some issues here," and saying, "Oh, no, actually I'm good. You're wrong." You can't help someone that ignores the diagnosis. What's the diagnosis? All of us have something to learn. All of us have blind spots. All of us have that need. Where do we start? We started with talking about vehicles and the danger of blind spots. Blind spots that are more dangerous even sometimes than the things that we can see that we might be able to avoid, but because of this blind spot. And we can have blind spots. We can attend church and we can know scripture and we can hold opinions and we can feel morally superior, and yet there can be blind spots.
And the blind man said, I don't know everything, but here's what I do know. I was blind, but now I see. And the Pharisees said, oh, well, we're fine. We see perfectly. But yet they were still blind. One found healing, one remained blind. As our worship team comes back out, maybe you're here today, and spiritually, you've never truly seen Jesus. You've admired him, you've respected him, you know about him, but you've never fully believed, you've never embraced him as Lord. Today's the day to move from darkness to light, from blind to being able to see, from uncertainty in worship to be able to say, as we have a time of worship, extended time of worship, I believe, and for the first time, worship Jesus as your Savior. I would invite you to make that decision today. For others of us, salvation is not the issue, it's our blind spots. Our attitudes, our pride, the unloving way that we look at our world, the fellow image bearers that are around us, and we have these judgmental ways of looking at people, the assumptions that we hold, the religious cynicism that we've allowed to creep in, like Sister Ruth and her cruise ship. Today, the most spiritual prayer that we might need to pray is, Lord, show me what I can't see. And so the question this morning is not, do we have blind spots, but are we humble enough to let Jesus reveal those blind spots in our lives? In its simplest form, finally, and I would invite you all to stand. The simplest form of this story is a story about a guy that was blind that by the end of it could see because of the power of Jesus. And I don't know what miracle you're looking for. I don't know what you need to trust God for. I don't know what step of faith you need to take. But today is the day that you can potentially also find the miracle. The first step is to participate in what God wants to do. And so maybe that means coming forward. And we've got people, and they're going to be at the head of each of these aisles. And they would love the privilege. If they see the red lanyards on, they would love to have the privilege of praying with you. And as we sing these songs, I just want to invite you to come. And whether it's to have a conversation about salvation, whether it's a conversation about you or someone that you love and some need that you have, we would love the privilege of praying with you. So as we worship, why don't you come? Father, be with us now. I pray that you would move. And just like your son caused this man to find healing today, Father, as we exercise our faith and exercise our obedience, and as we take steps toward you, we know, God, today that you want to do the miraculous in our midst. Thank you, Father. Move among us in Jesus' name.

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2: Another wet start to the day with showers and a few rumbles of thunder through the early afternoon. Severe weather not expected. We'll warm to the low 70s this afternoon. Clouds break apart overnight, lows low 50s. Even warmer tomorrow. Bright sunshine overhead Memorial Day helps us warm to the low 80s. Highs soar to the mid 80s Tuesday, staying in the low 80s most days this week. A few showers possible midweek. I'm WSBT 22 meteorologist Jessica Burns.
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3: My guest today is Jamie, and she is with the Krazzle Arts Center. Jamie, always great to talk to you. I know you guys are very busy, really all the time, but you've got a lot of things that we want to get to. But how you been?
4: Good. It's been a very exciting time here at Krazzle. As I mentioned last Thursday, we had a business after hours focused on art fair, and we had 100 guests. And then on Friday, we opened a brand new exhibition that is just gorgeous. It's about sculpture, and we had 160 in attendance for that. So it was a busy end of the week last week.
3: That's always a good time, and always fun when new exhibitions open up, because the whole entire team kind of breathes that sigh of relief, because you now have, you know, you've done the changeover, you've done the placement of things. Now you just sit and watch all the wonderful people come and check that out. So before we get to some of the other stuff that you mentioned as far as the business after hours, but tell me a little bit more about the exhibition and the great things that are going to be happening and how long people can check that out.
4: So the exhibition is on display from, I want to say it's like May 15th to like August 9th. And it's a really special exhibition in that it features artwork of Richard Hunt, Avril Lavigne, and Isaac Duncan III, and one other artist. And I'm going to say her name wrong. So
3: that's okay.
4: One other artist. I would say the name wrong. So there's four artists featured. Let's go that route.
3: Yeah, so you know,
4: I don't know the name.
3: You can learn all of it when you stop by and check it all out. But that's Yes. That's so fun to be able to see that, and perfect timing, because when people stop by and hang out with you guys during the art fair that'll be in July, that is something they can check out among a bunch of other stuff. So I guess let's get right into the things that you guys talked about when you had your business after hours. You unveiled a lot of stuff and talked about a lot of things for the upcoming art fair. So let's just dive into that.
4: Great. Sounds great. Well, I'm going to start with the facts, the mm-hmm. event details. So we're going to kick off art fair with our annual block party on Johnny's birthday.
3: My birthday. Friday, yeah. Perfect timing.
4: From 5 to 9. So our opening act is a gal named Savannah Nix from Elkhart, Indiana. And highlighting this year's event is Jewel in the Future from the Michiana region. And the block party will feature three food trucks, wine from Domaine Berrien, beer from Watermark Brewing, and ice cold Pepsi products. So there is a $10 charge to attend. Kind of like a cover charge. Mm-hmm. You got great entertainment. Come in and enjoy it. You can get your tickets now. They're available online or at the door. And then that kicks off our art fair weekend, which is Saturday, July 11th from 10 to 6 and Sunday, July 12th from 10 to 5. And we are going to feature 172 artists from throughout the United States.
3: Yeah, I know it's a juried art fair, so that's something that you guys have done in a few months back. You did the jury, you picked all the amazing artists, and it's a highly coveted art fair to be a part of, because not only is it world class as far as the display and all the amazing artists, but it is an art fair that I know, and I've talked to many of the artists, they love being a part of the Crazzle Art Fair on the Bluff because of all the great work that you guys do. So excited to see all of that amazing artwork on display throughout the Bluff. But what else can you tell me about it?
4: So we unveiled the artwork for this year, and it's kind of neat because, as you mentioned, it's a coveted art fair. So our artist this year is a gal named Amy Jamieson. And she is a new artist to the art fair. This is her first time getting in. And she's from Warrenton, Missouri. Her artwork is awesome. This year's artwork is cherries and blueberries, so a true homage to Southwest Michigan and what we raise and grow here. And she's got a really neat story, so we're excited to have her as one of the artists, and we're excited to have her artwork featured in our poster, our t-shirts, and you'll see it in all our promotional materials as well.
3: That's awesome. And a great, you know, a great thing to kind of, you know, put a capstone on her arriving to the art fair. Cool for the first time as well to be a part of it and be on display everywhere. I mean, like you said, posters, t-shirts, she's going to be seeing a lot of her artwork everywhere, and people will also be able to see all the other great work that she has when she stops by among all those other great artists at the art fair. So you also mentioned, and you've talked about this in the past with me, about the cool label design of local artists. So did you unveil who the winner for that was?
4: We sure did. And I love her, and she's so excited. So the winner is Mari Barros of St. Joe. Mari is a Brazilian artist. She's real active in Crazzle and has taught classes here. She's also active in the Box Factory. She has an exhibition opening at the Lawrence Public Library, and she's been a part of Art Prize in Grand Rapids in the past. So she was so excited. It was great. So for that can competition, it was our first year doing it. Mm-hmm. We got 25 entries, and Mari's was chosen as our winner. So we couldn't be more pleased with that.
3: Awesome. Congrats to Mari. And yeah, she's great. So that's going to be on display every time you you pick up a can of this and the beverage as well. That is a special edition thing too, right?
4: That is correct. So we're partnering with Watermark Brewing this year. And Chris from Watermark is amazing. He came and he said, let's create a custom cocktail for Art Fair weekend. Yeah. And so that's where we came up with the idea for the label design competition. Mm-hmm. and then the custom cocktail. So you gotta have a place to enjoy this custom cocktail. So this year we're opening a public beer garden here on Crazzle's grounds. There's going to be a $5 fee to get in, but... Okay. Once you get in, you'll be able to enjoy refreshing beverages like Watermark beers, wine, and the custom cocktail. And we're adding new this year an arts main stage that'll be programmed throughout Saturday and Sunday with different art-related activities. From I know we're going to do a ceramics throwdown like mm-hmm. we did internally here. There'll be drawing. There'll be dancing. So a variety of arts related activities all weekend on the arts main stage. So,
3: cool.
4: You know, this is what I picture it. If you are coming as a family and you get tired and need to regroup, mm-hmm. come to the lawn, enjoy a beverage or two, and enjoy the programming on the stage. Very or cool. If your wife wants to go out and shop, you can sit in the bear garden while she shops.
3: So many great ideas, Jamie. I love this. This is, and I love that addition is such a great thing, because that's going to be bringing people to not only see what you guys have on display, cool off a little bit from a beverage or popping in and checking out what you got in there, but also enjoying the art fair in so many different ways. Anything else that's new that you want to highlight?
4: I do. There's a couple of things. We're going to be offered chauffeured golf card rides for a donation. So okay. Really excited. We got some sponsors to help us do that. And we're looking forward to that. The other really great news is the shuttle is going to be back again. This year we've added an additional location, so you'll be able to get a shuttle to come downtown from either St. Joe Height or the Michigan Works lot in Benton Harbor.
3: Oh, cool.
4: So we are super excited. We brought the shuttle back last year, and it was so well received. We're excited to be offering it from two locations this year.
3: Well, that's awesome. And another way to not add any stress to stopping by the art fair, because we know a lot of great people want to come see it. So finding a spot makes it pretty easy when you add that shuttle into there. So thanks to everybody that made that possible. Anything else?
4: The only other thing is just to look for some of our Water Street Glassworks and our faculty and guild. They will be on the bluff this year because they were on our lawn.
3: Yeah.
4: And kind of said, hey, do you guys mind moving so that we can establish this public beer garden? And they said, sure. So they'll be up on the out on the bluff. We'll still have a kids activity here on Krasle grounds, but just a great way that they'll be right in with the other artists this year.
3: That's awesome. No, looking forward to it. I know the countdown is on. The clock has been ticking ever since you guys had the art fair last year. But yes. Saturday, July 11th and Sunday, July 12th. But it kicks off on Friday. My birthday just happened to be a coincidence that is my birthday as well. So I guess I can make it a birthday weekend. And if anybody else shares a birthday in and around there, you can have a birthday weekend as well. But Jamie, of course, there's a lot of information to get out to the people in the community before they come and check out the Krasle Art Fair. So where's a good landing spot to find all that info?
4: As always, krasle.org. And then there's a whole art fair section and tab. Another, we will be publishing in the MailMax on July 4th weekend, our annual guidebook, so people can get familiar with the artists as well as the plans for 2026.
3: Yeah, and how to find them and all that other good stuff. So that's always been something I always get my hands on as well. So thank you so much for all the great work that you guys are doing. Anything else that we missed? I know, as we've talked about, the art fair is a volunteer-run art fair. So any needs for volunteers still?
4: Oh, Jenny, thank you so much for that cue there. We always are seeking volunteers and always need volunteers in order to pull off this event. It actually takes over 300 volunteers to make the weekend a success. So if you have a couple hours that weekend that you'd be willing to give, just reach out to volunteer@krasle.org or reach out to our volunteer coordinator, Dawn Todd, and she can connect you with a position that's right for you.
3: Fantastic. Looking forward to it. And it should be a great weekend, but there's always cool things to check out at the Krasle Art Center. So check out krasle.org to learn more about art fair and everything else going on. But Jamie, as always, always good to talk to you.
4: Thank you so much, Johnny. You have a great day.
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3: My guest today is Alexandra, and she is with the Region 4 Area Agency on Aging. Alexandra, always good to talk to you and always good to learn more about everything going on at the agency. So it's been a bit since we've talked, so remind us all what you guys do over there at the Agency on Aging.
11: So Area Agency on Aging is kind of the one-stop shop for aging, disability, and caregiver-related services here in Southwest Michigan. So we answer questions from the easiest things, you know, where's my local senior center, to the most complicated Medicare, Medicaid sort of questions people have, long-term care, disability support. We do a little bit of everything here to keep people living independently as they age.
3: Absolutely. And I know you guys not only have a lot of those resources, but you also offer a lot of classes and programs and a lot of really cool things at the campus for Creative Aging. And so that's to explain that to people. You've got this building over here that's the Area Agency on Aging, but then you also have this building over here that's the campus for Creative Aging. So explain that a little bit to us.
11: Yeah, so the Campus for Creative Aging is not just a building, but it's kind of a movement across Southwest Michigan to kind of talk about aging as this time of purpose, lifelong learning, education, helping people stay involved through the lifespan. There's classes, events, just programs and initiatives like our Age-Friendly Community Initiative, talking about ageism and, demystifying dementia. We really do a little bit of everything there at the campus to, talk about aging across the lifespan.
3: And tell me about some of the things, because you guys have a pretty busy calendar the next couple of months of really great things that people want to maybe get involved in, maybe sign up for. So tell us what you got coming up.
11: Yeah. So first, in our computer learning center, which is in the campus for Creative Aging, it's a computer lab we've been had around for since 2000. Mm-hmm. So now 26 years we've had the computer learning center here in Southwest Michigan to teach older adults how to use computers. And so we have a couple classes coming up in the computer learning center that I think will be of interest to people.
3: Yeah, I think this would be good for a lot of people, this one that you have, the resume and cover letter writing class. I think that's good for anybody of all ages.
11: Yeah, so yep, and anyone of all ages can come. So we're partnering with Michigan Works to put on this class 10 a.m. to noon on Tuesday, May 26th in the Computer Learning Center. It'll assist people in building resumes and cover letters using best practices in today's market. Mm-hmm. So we have Customer Experience Manager Allegra from Michigan Works coming to kind of teach people how to stand out with employers using AI tools and just how to navigate job searches today. Kind of what employers are looking for and just some of those tips and tricks with resume and cover letter writing.
3: Yeah, I've talked with Allegra in the past, and yeah, everything changes and things have changed quite a bit, even just the interview process. So learning all those things, those tips and those tricks and helping you brush up on all of those skills would be really, really great. Is that going to cost us anything to get in on this?
11: Yeah, there's a $10 fee, but scholarships are always available. So that just helps us keep, the computer equipment updated and, pass out flash drives, things like that during the class. But yeah, again, we never turn anyone away. We have donors that are happy to provide some scholarships for folks to make the class accessible to everyone.
3: And again, that's 10 a.m. to noon Tuesday, May 26th at the Computer Learning Center right there on Lakeview. Another computer-related thing, and this is another thing that I think people of all ages also deal with, is computer and phone scams. That's obviously very prevalent in our communities and online. So how do we learn more about that?
11: Yeah, so our computer and phone scams class is going to be 1 to 2 p.m. on Tuesday, June 9th in the Computer Learning Center. And we know scams, you know, scammers attack everyone, the most tech-savvy people to the most, you know, vulnerable. So this will kind of bring awareness around these kind of types of scams, the creative ways they kind of trick people, and just, these different kinds that are out there, because there are so many different kinds of computer and phone scams. Mm-hmm. And again, that class is also $10. But again, scholarships are always available. Happy to waive that for anyone who's really interested in coming.
3: Yeah, definitely want to put that one on the calendar. Another one, matter of balance. What's that all about?
11: So we know many older adults are just scared of falling. It's, you know, maybe they are very still steady on their feet, but falling can be a scary thing that can happen, you know, at any time. You could trip over a rug, you could trip taking, you know, the trash out. And so this class, mm-hmm. A Matter of Balance, is there to help people just feel more confident on their feet. It kind of combines some light exercising with tips and tricks on how to maintain that balance, how to get up safely from a fall as well. And so we're excited to host that here at the Main Area Agency on Aging building, Tuesdays, June 30th through August 18th. So that kind of midsummer time there from 10 to noon. So Tuesdays, again, June 30th to August 18th. That class has a $20 book fee. But again, scholarships always available.
3: All right. Definitely want to check that out for sure. And do we need to, do you have any more of those coming up, you said?
11: Yeah, we actually have another one at AAA set for the fall. So Tuesday's starting September 8th. So a bunch of those coming up. And that's kind of how we offer a lot of our classes, and is kind of on that rotating basis every few months to get as many people in there as we can.
3: Yeah, always a good idea to kind of keep up on all the great classes and programs that you guys have, because I know there is quite a lot. So be on the lookout for all of those. A few other ones we want to talk about, the Dementia Caregiving Series. Tell me more about this.
11: Yeah, so family caregivers taking care of people with dementia are often overwhelmed, you know, stressed out. They're not even sure how to kind of navigate that diagnosis. And so that's why we offer this Dementia Caregiving Series. So we're offering that coming up in June. It's a three-part series. So 1:30 to 3 p.m. Thursdays, June 25th. July 2nd and July 9th at the Campus for Creative Aging. It just really provides a lot of information for those caring for people with dementia or Alzheimer's. This is with reducing caregiver stress and just provides useful tools and information. It's a really, really important class, and it can help to connect caregivers to other resources, other support groups, other things ongoing to kind of assist them after this series. And then we're also holding one on Tuesdays, June 9th, 16th, and 23rd. Out at the Cass County Council on Aging. So again, trying to offer that in various places to get people connected to that valuable class.
3: Absolutely. We're talking with Alexandra from the Region 4 Area Agency on Aging about a lot of the really great programs and classes that you offer. Another one that you want to highlight too is the MSU Extension has some classes too. What's this all about?
11: So we partner with the Michigan State University Extension here locally for a variety of healthy living classes, walk with ease, chronic disease self-management, chronic pain path, and just so much more. They have a whole extensive list of classes that you can take at your own pace, in person, virtually, a lot of different options there. And you can find all of that information on their website, extension.msu.edu/health programs. Okay. A lot of great classes that we partner with them on, just to be able to offer as much education and resources to the community as we can.
3: Yeah, as you said, education and resources, that's what you guys are offering all the time. And like we highlighted just a few of those programs. But if we want to learn more about all of the amazing resources and things that you guys have, best places for us to find all this stuff.
11: Yeah, so best place is to visit our website, areaagencyonaging.org. And there's a big button at the top that says classes, and that'll take you to our class calendar, and you can see everything coming up and register right there on the calendar on our website. You can also just give us a call through our info line for aging and disability. 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
3: All right. Alexandra, as always, great to talk to you, and we'll talk to you again soon.
11: Thanks so much, Johnny.
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12: You look absolutely dashing in that purple tie. 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
1: The headline in this morning's editions of the New York Post read, East Coasting, because in Game 3 of the Eastern Conference Finals on Saturday night, the New York Knicks won at Cleveland 121-108 for a 3-game-to-none lead and their 10th consecutive victory of these playoffs. The Knicks, one victory away from their first NBA Finals appearance in 27 years. In Game 2 of the NHL's Eastern Conference Finals on Saturday night, the Carolina Hurricanes defeated the Montreal Canadiens in overtime 3-2 on a Nikolaj Ehlers goal, tying the series at one win apiece. Baseball Saturday night, the San Diego Padres defeated the Athletics 2-0. The Los Angeles Dodgers won at Milwaukee 11-3. Teoscar Hernandez, a career-high 6 RBI, including a 3-run home run. I'm Isaac Lowenkron.
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11: From ABC News. I'm Mike Dabusky. President Trump is indicating his administration is close to a short-term peace deal with Iran. A source tells ABC News it could include the immediate opening up of the Strait of Hormuz and an end to the U.S. blockade. But they stress that nothing is final. ABC's James Longman is in Israel.
12: Sources here in Israel, which has been largely shut out of the negotiation process, have told ABC News that the emerging deal appears to be bad as far as the Israeli government is concerned because it signals to the Iranians how effective their closure of the Strait of Hormuz has been.
11: It comes as the Trump administration continues to face pushback over its so-called anti-weaponization fund, which is aimed at compensating allies who claim to have been mistreated by the government. Democrat Tom Suozzi speaking on ABC's This Week.
13: The dam is finally starting to break the closer we get to the elections and the more people see that they're going to be held accountable to the voters. The voters don't want this. And so we need to give them what we're supposed to do, which is to hold the executive branch accountable.
11: Suozzi, alongside Republican Brian Fitzpatrick of Pennsylvania, are introducing the first bill that tries to block the creation of the fund. In Southern California,
14: our goal is not to just save our communities, it's also to save our environment.
11: Orange County Fire Chief Craig Covey talking about the latest efforts to prevent a toxic spill or a dangerous chemical explosion in the city of Garden Grove. That's where a tank of pressurized chemicals at an aerospace facility remains at risk of failure. ABC's Amy Powell has been talking to evacuated residents.
15: Many families spending a second night sleeping on cots at John Fitzgerald Kennedy High School in La Palma. Ju Pio, her husband, and three children had no luck finding a hotel room, so they came to the shelter.
16: We are the last family.

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